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0: Davis.
1: Hey, Rocco.
0: Yeah, I'm listening, man.
1: This is Busy Bee here.
0: Yeah, okay. I'm listening.
1: How you doing?
0: Pretty good. Guillotine.
1: Hey,
0: funeral
1: you
0: home.
1: A great movie tonight.
0: Yeah, Fumigated. What's the name of it?
1: Oh, something about the devil's blood on the devil's claw.
0: Oh, yeah, Bob Wilcox.
1: Yeah, right. Over on Channel 50.
0: Yeah. They have him in a mental home right now, Bob Wilcox.
1: Really? He took a look at a photo someone slipped under his door today. And...
0: Yeah, he's in a mental home. He's been in a mental home pretty near all his life, Bob Wilcox has.
1: Well,
0: him and Uncle Jay.
1: Huh? I blame it on his folks.
0: Oh, yeah. He sure is horrifying, and I can't get off his station at night, you know?
1: Yeah?
0: He's one of the most horrifying people I've ever met, you know?
1: Say, did you know they had an earthquake in the Bermuda Triangle?
0: No, I didn't know about it. I think that's just a lie, man.
1: I read it in the National Enquirer.
0: Oh, really?
2: Oh, well, then it's the truth for sure.
0: I heard that,
3: excuse me.
2: We got to run along to another call, okay?
1: Run along now.
0: Okay.

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1: And now, a tale well calculated to keep you in suspense. In a moment, Act One of The Curse of Kamoshek, starring Ian Martin as Turnbull, and written especially for Suspense by Jonathan Bundy.
2: Yes, yes, what is it, Walden?
3: I beg your pardon, Mr. Turnbull, but I thought you would like to know...
2: Yes, well?
3: Well, it's your nephew, sir, Mr. Donald Ransom.
2: Oh, Lord.
3: Yes, his car has just come into the driveway.
2: It has, huh?
3: Yes, sir.
2: Now, what the devil does that impractical young wastrel want this time?
3: But I'm sure I don't know, Mr. Turnbull.
2: Well, I think I do.
3: Yes, sir.
2: He wants some more extra money from his inheritance to squander on that nonsensical research and experimentation he's been doing over at the university, on those ridiculous journeys to heaven knows where in search of heaven knows what.
3: Yes, sir.
2: Money. Well, he won't have it.
3: No, sir.
2: Not as long as I have any legal right to the management of it. And then, after all, we do have to look out for ourselves, don't we? Of course we do. Well, don't we, Walden?
3: Yes, sir. Of course we do, sir. Yes,
2: of course. So go out and meet him at the door. Tell him that I'm not in, that I've... Well, Donald, come in.
4: Oh, here you are, Uncle Frederick. I thought I heard your voice in here.
5: Hello, Walden.
3: Mr. Donald.
2: Well, I'm glad to see you, boy. You should come and visit with me more often. Sit down.
5: Thank you, sir.
2: That'll be all for now, Walden. If I need you, I'll ring.
3: Yes, sir. Thank you, sir.
2: Well, my boy, how are you?
5: Feeling better than I've felt in a long time.
2: Splendid. And then you look it, too. But now what's on your mind?
5: I've come to say goodbye, sir.
2: You've come to... What was that?
5: I've come to say goodbye to you. I'm about to leave on another expedition.
2: Your what?
5: Yes, sir. In just a few days now, I'll be leaving for Egypt.
2: Egypt?
5: Yes, sir.
2: I see. Do you mind telling me why? Why you think you ought to embark on another of these silly, expensive expeditions?
5: Uncle, I've spent months now in reading and research at the museum, at the university, working with Horace Bracton.
2: And who is Horace Bracton?
5: Oh, he's the son of Mr. J. Harrison Bracton, the curator at the museum. What's more, he's one of the foremost students of Egyptology in this part of the country.
2: Yes, I see. All right, very well, go on.
5: Uncle, I am now convinced that I can locate the tomb of the ancient pharaoh, Kamoshek I.
2: Oh, you are you?
5: Yes, sir. I'd stake my life on it.
2: You mean, if I let you go...
5: What?
2: Donald, to put it bluntly, I'm fed up with your wasting your time on these stupid, pointless wanderings all over the face of the earth. And I mean completely pointless.
5: That's not exactly the way the museum feels about them, Uncle. Nor several universities.
2: Well, that's the way I feel about them.
5: I'm sorry.
2: What's more, you're wasting not only your time, but your money. The money that your poor father spent a whole lifetime struggling to accumulate. And not for any such nonsense as this. You can be quite sure of that.
5: Father left me that money to spend in any way I might see fit.
2: Oh, he did, huh?
5: He certainly did.
2: Provided, Donald. Provided that your handling of it meets with my approval. Don't you forget that. When you're 30 and the estate passes completely into your hands, if you live that long...
5: Is that supposed to be a threat?
2: Take it any way you like. When you're 30, when the money is yours alone, very well, you can do anything you like with it. But until then, don't you forget for 1 minute that I am legally in control of it. All of it.
5: Well, you've opposed me and my plans for every one of my expeditions, haven't you?
2: I certainly have, and I shall continue to do so.
5: Do you mind telling me why?
2: For your own good, that's why.
5: Oh, I'm sure.
2: Don't be sarcastic, Donald.
5: Or is it your own good you're thinking of?
2: It is not. It's simply because sooner or later, boy, you've got to realize your responsibility. Realize that as the wealthy heir of a wealthy family, it's up to you to carry on a tradition that's been set for you, whether you like it or not. To increase the fortune that has made your family name and reputation, to build even greater financial power. Not to waste it, throw it away.
5: Do you call my contributions to science a waste of money?
2: Science? Rot. What do you know about science? Now, look, Donald. Believe me, my boy, there's nothing selfish in my attitude in this matter.
5: Oh, no.
2: I am thinking only of you, Donald. Of your future. And above all, of the fine family name, the family honor. That you alone are left to uphold, that you must uphold. If for no other reason than respect for the memory of your father. Well, my boy.
5: Is that all, Uncle Frederick?
2: Well, it depends on you. Are you going to give up this asinine plan?
5: No.
2: What do you mean, no? Now, you listen to me.
5: Regardless of what you may say or think, I'm going to Egypt.
2: I said you listen to me, young man.
5: I made all my plans, obtained the sponsorship of the museum, thanks to Horace Bracton.
2: Donald, I'm
5: So if this tirade is simply because you thought I might want more of my inheritance, Uncle Frederick, well, you can stop worrying about it right now.
2: And I tell you that you're not going on this ridiculous expedition.
5: And I tell you that I am. There's nothing you can do or say that will stop me.
2: Oh, there isn't, huh?
5: No. Goodbye, Uncle Frederick.
2: Why, you insufferable young imbecile. Sit down and listen to me.
5: Sorry, I must go now.
2: Sorry, huh? Well, you will be sorry. What's the matter with you? Have you lost your senses?
5: I think I finally come to my senses.
2: Donald. Donald Ransom, have you forgotten that I am in a position to cut you off from your inheritance? Cut you off entirely? If I wish to.
5: I am fully aware of that, Uncle Frederick. But if you think I care, you're entirely wrong. Goodbye, sir.
2: Then, by heaven, I will cut you off. Well, you hear me?
5: I hear you.
2: So help me, Donald. I've tried to avoid this. Believe me, I have. I have shown more patience toward this arrogant behavior of yours than I thought I had. But your idiotic bullheadedness, your utter disregard for your responsibility for the importance of your family name and social status, in spite of all I've tried to do, well, by heaven, I will have you cut off without one single solitary... Wait a minute. Wait a minute, I said. Where do you think you're going?
5: Egypt.
2: You'll be sorry, Donald. You don't know how sorry you'll be. Well, Walden, what's all that you have there?
3: A package and a letter, sir. It came for you by special post, by special delivery, as you call it.
2: Mm-hmm. Where?
3: From Egypt, sir.
2: Egypt? Well. I've been expecting a letter from him. 3 months now, isn't it, that he's been gone?
3: Yes, sir.
2: Yes, Walden, I knew very well that the money Donald had to beg for that stupid expedition would soon run out. So now he wants some more.
3: I'm sure I don't know, sir.
2: Well, I do, and Walden...
3: Yes, sir.
2: You can take that letter out and burn it.
3: But the handwriting on it, sir, it doesn't look
2: As
3: to me
2: for the
3: like...
2: the package... Well, all right, let me have it. We'll see what's in it.
3: Yes, sir, here you are, sir.
2: Probably some completely useless relic or souvenir that he picked up, sent along in the hope it might influence me into sending him money. Well, I assure you that it won't. I made my position clear when he walked out of here. I don't intend to change it.
3: Mr. Turnbull, the handwriting on
2: this
3: letter...
2: Yes, I know, Walden. You've always been sympathetic towards some of his silly ideas, and perhaps even hoped that I would help him.
3: Yes, sir.
2: Now don't worry, I won't. Let me see now.
3: But this was apparently written by somebody
2: else other than... Irresponsible young idiot! Look at this, look at it, Walden.
3: Why, yes, sir, I see.
2: What is this, Donald's crude idea of a practical joke? This this dirty old piece of some kind of dried up old bone?
3: It's from a human body, sir. And very, very old.
2: So this is the sort of nonsense Donald has been wasting his time and our money digging up out of the dirt and sand over there in Egypt. By heaven, I've said it before and I say it again, Walden.
3: Yes, I know you have, sir. I know you
2: have. Now, don't you get out of line.
3: No, sir.
2: That letter, where's the letter?
3: Yes, sir. Here, sir. But as I started to say, sir, that handwriting
2: is... Mr. Turnbull. Oh, I see it's signed by Horace Bracton.
3: The young man he spoke of who went with him.
2: Hmm? Oh, yes, I remember. No. Walden, listen to this.
3: Yes, sir.
2: Dear Mr. Turnbull, a few minutes before he died, your
3: what?
2: Nephew, Donald Ransom...
3: Oh, dear. What a misfortune, sir.
2: Donald. Dead.
3: My deepest sympathy, sir.
2: Huh?
3: Yes, sir.
2: You can keep your sympathy to yourself, Warren.
3: I beg your pardon, sir.
2: Just forget it and go answer the door.
3: Well, sir, but... yes, sir.
2: I knew it. I knew I was right. And now, by heaven, this proves it. Now, let's see. Your nephew Donald Ransom's last request was that I send you a section of the femoral bone from the skeleton of the pharaoh Kamashak that he recovered from the tomb near the ancient city of Giza. As you no doubt have been informed, he died of some as yet completely unidentified.
3: Sir.
2: Yes, what is it now?
3: Your pardon, sir.
2: Yes, Walden.
3: Mr. Harrison Bracton, the father of the young man who sent the letter.
2: Oh. All right, send him in.
3: Yes, sir. Right in here, sir.
6: Thank you.
2: Come in, Mr. Bracton. Come in.
6: Thank you, Mr. Turnbull.
2: You may as well sit down, I suppose.
6: Thank you. And before we go any further, I must tell you how distressed I am about your nephew.
2: Yes, Now, let's see, you're over at the museum, aren't you?
6: Yes. I am the curator of osteology.
2: Osteology. That's the study of bones, I believe.
6: Yes.
2: And here, take a look at this. Even in his last moments, my recalcitrant nephew chose to mock me by sending me this bone.
6: Oh, I know. From the remains of the pharaoh Kamashek, it's most exciting, isn't it?
2: Exciting?
6: I'll be honest with you. It's why I came in the hope I might be allowed to see it.
2: See it? Well, take it. It's yours for that stuffy museum you live in.
6: But you mean it?
2: Well, I certainly don't want it around here, do I?
6: Oh, I see. Then you believe it, too.
2: Hmm? Believe in what? What are you talking about?
6: The curse, Mr. Turnbull.
2: The curse?
6: Yes, that may have accounted for the strange death of your nephew, the curse of Kamashek.
2: Oh, you can't be serious, Bracton. You mean to sit here, you, a supposedly intelligent man, and... no, I don't believe it.
6: Have you forgotten what happened to the men who violated the tomb, who touched the remains of King Tutankhamun, knowing about the curse on them?
2: Why, that's absurd, ridiculous. You really believe in such rubbish?
6: I'm not sure.
2: Well, I am. It's utter nonsense, superstition. So here, take this worthless piece of bone along with you and get out of here.
6: No, I would hesitate to touch it, sir.
2: Oh, you would,
6: yes,
2: huh?
6: Yes.
2: Well, do you want it for that second-rate museum of yours?
6: My second... Well, of course.
2: All right, then, here. I'll bundle these papers around it for you. Here you are, now take it and leave.
6: Mr. Turnbull.
2: But to think that you, the curator of a museum, would fall for such trash is almost beyond belief. Go along.
6: Now, wait, sir,
2: I should have recognized you for the superstitious, doddering old fool you are the moment you stepped in here.
6: Sir, listen to
2: now,
6: me.
2: Now, get out of here, before I lose my patience. Get along. Curse of Kamashag, huh? I'd like to see it try to act on me. Ridiculous!

0: Yes?
1: Mr. Turnbull, I must see him at once.
0: Oh, Mr. Bracton, I believe.
1: Yes, Harrison Bracton. I was here to see him only a few days ago. Take me into him. Where is he?
0: Well, I'm sorry, sir, but I doubt if Mr. Turnbull is in this evening.
1: He must be. He has to be. I must see him immediately.
0: Please, wait. Get out of the way.
1: I'll find him myself.
0: I tell you, he isn't into anyone this evening. Please wait, sir. Please.
2: What's going on around here? What's all the...
3: Oh.
2: You again?
1: Yes, it's I, Mr. Turnbull. I must talk to you.
2: Yes, so it would seem. Well?
0: I'm terribly sorry, sir. I tried to stop him. It's all right, Walden. Thank you, sir.
2: Well, what do you want this time, Mr. Bracton?
1: Here. Take it. Take back this accursed thing.
2: What?
1: I told you when you insisted I'd take it along with me. I told you there was a curse on it. The curse of Kamashek. Now it's proved itself.
2: Oh, Bracton, have you been to see a psychiatrist lately?
1: Oh, please, please don't jest about this, Mr. Turnbull. I told you I didn't want to actually touch this terrible thing, nor have I, nor will I. And now, after what I've seen it do to those who have touched it, I don't even want it near me.
2: Oh, well, that sounds very intriguing, Bracton. Go on.
1: Well, when I got it home, I placed it under a glass bell in one of the cabinets in my study. Very carefully, Mr. Turnbull, not actually touching it, not just using a pair of forceps.
2: Nonsense.
1: That night, sir, it somehow forced its way out of the cabinet. The glass was broken into a thousand pieces, yet no one was around who could possibly have touched it.
2: Oh, no, ridiculous.
1: The next morning, the housemaid, knowing nothing about the curse on it, picked it up in her fingers and placed it on a table.
2: Well?
1: Late that night, frantically running away from what she described as a living mummy, she fell headlong down the stairs leading from her room on the third floor.
2: Bracton,
1: she is still in the hospital, Mr. Turnbull.
2: And all because of this poor little bone. My.
0: Listen to me. You must listen to me.
2: Oh, I am listening.
1: The doctor who attended her... Oh, why did I... Did it? I shall never know.
2: Well, it was.
1: I let him take the bone with him to study it. In 2 days, Turnbull, that man, one of the finest in his profession, had to be committed to an institution as a raving maniac, babbling wildly about a phantom that pursued him, a phantom he described as looking like a mummy.
2: Oh, now, wait a minute, Bracton. I've heard enough of this. Do you mean to tell me that a man of your so-called intelligence, that you can possibly take a thing like this seriously? That you can really believe a chunk of bone could have caused these things you told me about, if they really did occur?
1: It was you who inflicted this thing on us, Turnbull, and here... Now you have it back.
2: Bracton, I'm
1: tired. I can only hope and pray that I may never see it again.
2: You honestly believe
1: that? I tell you, sir, those things are incontrovertible proof of the curse it carries.
2: And I tell you, sir, that you're nothing but a superstitious, doddering old fool. What's more, I'll prove it to you. Let me have the package.
1: Don't.
2: Here now.
1: Wait a minute. What are you going to do? Turnbull!
2: Well?
1: Surely you don't intend to touch that bone.
2: Why, I thought that's why you brought it here. So I could feel the curse of it, too.
1: Yes. Yes, I did, because I was angry and upset.
2: Very well, then.
1: But you mustn't.
2: Now, aren't you getting a little tired of being foolish about this thing?
1: Please, please, I beg of you.
2: There. Satisfied now?
1: Yes.
2: Now, watch me. I'll even hold it in both my hands.
1: Turnbull!
2: Rub it against my face.
1: Turnbull.
2: My cheek.
1: Heaven help you.
2: Curse, did you say? Why, Bracton, you're crazy.
1: Turnbull, you don't know what you're doing. You don't know.
2: You bet I do, Bracton. I'm simply proving once and for all that the only people who are affected by these silly, stupid, childish superstitions are those who believe in them, and I don't. Now that you've seen me defy this so-called curse, you don't have any reason to either. And this will be the proof of it. You will touch it now.
1: No.
2: Here you are.
1: No, please.
2: I said you'll touch it.
1: Don't take it away.
2: Touch it.
1: I beg of you.
2: Will you stand still, you blithering... Stand still. No.
4: quite frankly, Mr. Bracton, I don't understand it. I don't understand this at all.
1: You don't understand what, Doctor?
4: I had Turnbull in my office for a complete examination not more than 10 days ago. At that time, and I'm sure of it, we overlooked nothing. His physical condition was perfect. But now... Well, there's only one way I can report this.
1: Yes, Doctor.
4: Death due to natural causes.
1: Natural causes?
4: Yes.
1: No.
4: No? Now, what do you mean by that, Mr. Bracton?
1: Nothing, I suppose. Nothing at all.
5: Suspense. 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

0: I am the Whistler, and I know many things, for I walk by night. I know many strange tales hidden in the hearts of men and women who have stepped into the shadows. Yes, I know the nameless terrors of which they dare not speak.
1: Yes, friends, it's time for the Signal Oil program, The Whistler. 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And now, The Whistler's strange story, The Thin Line.
0: It's a thin line that separates infatuation from hate. So thin and fragile that one can change into the other in a split second. Mark Naylor would agree now that the line is a thin one. If Mark were alive. But he didn't discover it until too late. That was the trouble with Mark. He always discovered things too late. When he discovered that marrying an old woman for her money doesn't lead to happiness, it was too late. When he discovered he was in love with Artis Mayo, her pretty companion, it was too late.
2: Okay, you're too late, Mark. There's nothing you can do.
3: Of all the places people go for asthma, she has to pick this dried-up jerkwater town in the desert. Well, I'm going to put my foot down, Artis.
2: I said it's too late. She's taken a lease on this place for 6 months, and she's going to stay here. But why did you agree in the first place?
3: Well, did I know it was going to be like this?
2: You really fell for the travel folders, didn't you, dear? A romantic mining town, the essence of the old West.
3: Yeah, that's a laugh. Why didn't you say something?
2: Well, you're the head of the family, darling. I only work here.
3: Oh, sand. Everywhere you look, sand. Sand in your eyes, in your ears, in your teeth. Oh, what a trap.
2: Well, there's no use fretting about it. Emma won't leave.
3: No, Emma won't leave. Her asthma. Always, day in, day out, her asthma. The climate's good for her.
2: Ah, but you love her.
3: Ah, but I don't. Don't needle me. I've had all I can take.
2: I'm sorry.
3: You're sorry. Well, there's one consolation. She can't last forever.
2: And neither can you. I'll bet she hits 90.
3: Is that par for the course?
2: With women like Emma, it is.
3: I thought I was being smart when I married her.
2: Well, you met me, darling. Doesn't that mean anything?
3: I know it. That does mean a lot.
2: Well?
3: Well, what?
2: Well, what are you going to do about it?
3: What can I do?
2: Sometimes you disappoint me.
3: Why?
2: Oh, skip it.
3: Oh, now look, Artis.
2: Why do you keep complaining about it, Mark? That's all you've done for the past 6 months, and it won't do you any good.
3: I'm open to suggestions.
2: Well, it's time you started thinking for yourself.
3: Maybe I'm not so bright. All I know is she wants to live here. And when I think of her bank account, I don't feel like arguing.
2: Do you want me to draw you a diagram?
3: Maybe you better.
2: You'd better think about it for a while. I've got to go into town and get a prescription.
3: Oh, I'll go with you.
2: No.
3: Well, why not?
2: Well, it doesn't look right.
3: But I don't see why.
2: There's such a thing as being discreet. I'll go alone.
3: Oh, great. The old brush-up. Oh,
2: don't be stupid. Now, just relax and think. It'll be a new experience for you.
0: Artis has given you something to think about, hasn't she, Mark? That's the way Artis is, always suggesting, never coming right out with a flat statement. And there's something about her that makes you listen. Maybe it's the way she handles those foreign-looking eyes. Maybe it's the way she walks, the graceful, capable way she does everything. Maybe it's just because she's Artis Mayo and she can twist you around a little finger. She is beautiful, isn't she? Maybe that's it. She's such a complete opposite of Emma, your wife.
4: That you, Mark?
3: Yeah, it's me.
4: Where have you been?
3: Out riding.
4: Alone?
3: Well, who would I be with?
4: Oh, you've been riding a lot lately, Mark.
3: What else can you do in this blasted country?
4: Oh, why do you talk like that? You know what upsets me? But my asthma...
3: I thought this place was supposed to fix your asthma.
4: We haven't been here long enough.
3: You talk about me being unreasonable. You want me to stay here and rot just because you can't catch your breath once in a while.
4: Mark, we've been over all this before. I'm going to stay until I've given the place a fair trial.
3: Well, that could be years. You know what it's doing to me, don't you?
4: Mark, I'd give in to you if I could. But I can't stand living along the coast. You know that.
3: I wonder.
4: You wonder what?
3: I wonder if your asthma's the real reason we left California. There's no community property law in this state.
4: Mark, how can you be so unfair?

0: Nights with no sound of that wind. And you suffer because I go off the handle once in a while.
1: There's more to it than that.
0: Oh, now what?
1: You said you were out riding alone this afternoon. You weren't telling me the truth, Mark. You were riding with Ardis. You've been riding with her quite often. You've fallen in love with her, haven't you? Now, in a way, I suppose it was my fault. I should have known better than to hire such an attractive girl as a companion.
0: Look, I don't want to talk.
1: You've got to talk about it. Our marriage was a bargain, Mark. You owe me something too, dear, in return for a promise of security. A promise that when I go, you'll have everything.
0: I'm not kicking about our marriage, Em. It's just living here that's driving me crazy.
1: I doubt it. You were conscious of her while we were living in California. I've been hoping that it was one of those affairs that would die out. But it hasn't. And I've lost your companionship.
0: Oh.
1: You've made me feel miserable and undignified. You made me feel as though I don't want to go on living.
0: Oh, now don't go into hysterics.
1: Oh, how can I help?
0: Well, just take it easy. All right. If it'll make you any happier, I'll stop riding with Ardis.
1: It's going to take more than that, Mark. There's only one way to straighten out this situation. I'm going to let Ardis go.
0: You can't do that.
1: It's the only way to settle it. And nothing is going to change my mind.
0: Think what you're doing. Ardis is... Oh, what's the matter? Don't you trust me? Can't you take my word?
1: No, Mark. I don't trust you. I'm doing this for my own peace of mind.
0: Well, I won't hold still for it, Em. It isn't fair to Ardis. Oh, why can't you be sensible? Why can't you...
1: It's no use, Mark. I'm letting Ardis go. And if you don't like it, you can go too.
0: All right. All right, I will.
1: Mark! You don't mean that.
0: I'm in love with Ardis. I may as well admit it. If she goes, I go.
1: Mark! How can you be so cruel?
0: How can you be such a stubborn old fool?
2: Oh, get her! I don't want you near me anymore. Oh, get out!
3: Well, Mark, that does it. It's over now. The 2 years of your life you've gambled are wasted. Emma and her fortune are out of the picture, aren't they? You keep telling yourself it's just as well, that it was a mistake from the start, that you were a fool to think you'd get something for nothing. You can forget about your conversation with Ardis this morning. There's no need for that now. At least you're free. There'll be an efficient Nevada divorce, then you and Ardis can forget it. Yes, Mark, you're still on the same side of that thin line, aren't you? There's nothing in the world now, except Ardis.
4: That's all she said?
0: Yeah, get out, period.
4: Well, what are you going to do?
0: Get out. What do you think?
4: Well, it seems rather foolish. You think she'll give you a divorce?
0: Of course, why not?
4: You don't know her. Listen, Mark, she'll hang around your neck until the day she dies.
0: Wait a minute, Ardis.
4: Don't argue with me, Mark. I know her like a book.
0: Look, if you're talking about the money, I don't care.
4: Well, I do. You know, Mark, Emma's a very unhappy woman. She suffers a lot, and, well, in a way, it would be a blessing if... Well, if...
0: If what?
4: There is a way, Mark.
0: Stop talking in riddles. Now, I tell you, she's through with me. As a matter of fact, I'm glad of it. She can take her pot of gold and find herself another husband.
4: She will if you're stupid enough to let her.
0: If you're suggesting I go back to her, you're just wasting your time.
4: I'm not suggesting you go back to her.
0: Huh?
4: I said there's a way, Mark. She's old, infirm. You're her beneficiary.
0: Ardis, you mean... Why, no, I couldn't, Ardis.
4: Oh, shut up.
0: But listen, well, murder's one
4: thing. Oh, you listen. Now, you can take your choice. Emma can have a nice, respectable automobile accident on her way to town. Or, I leave tonight, alone.
0: You can't be serious.
4: I was never more serious in my life.
0: We never get away with it. There'll be questions, 1,000 of them. The whole town knows about you and
4: so
0: me.
4: So what? We'll throw it in their teeth. So we love each other. So, Emma gets despondent and commits suicide.
0: People don't commit suicide by running automobiles into ditches.
4: Oh, you don't know what you're talking about. There was one last year, and I know the exact place. All right. What is it, Mark? Is it Emma or me?
0: Well, Ardis, I... Give me

0: time to think.
1: There's no time to think.
0: But killing her, I...
1: All right. Goodbye, Mark.
0: Oh, wait a minute, Artis.
1: Well?
0: All right.
1: Good.
0: When?
1: Tonight.
2: With the prologue of tonight's story, The Thin Line, the Signal Oil Company is bringing you another strange story by The Whistler. But now, what's the latest information about that new car you've been waiting for? Well, due to various reconversion problems, instead of the 500,000 new cars manufacturers had expected to produce by now, only 75,000 were actually made. You know what that means. That old car will no doubt be with us much longer than we counted on. It's going to take much better care than cars ever needed before if parts that have already gone so far must stand up under still more mileage. Just lubrication won't be enough. It'll take expert lubrication by a man who knows cars and is conscientious about getting every part, giving it its full share of the exact lubricant it needs, and never missing a single one. And where can you find such a man? Why, right at that friendly station in your neighborhood, wearing Signal's yellow and black circle sign. You see, because your Signal dealer is in his own business, he has naturally made car care his specialty. And because he wants to stay in business permanently, he does the kind of job he's proud to stand back of. The kind of job that will keep you his steady customer. That's why your Signal man is a mighty good man for you to know now, when you really want your car to go farther. And now, back to The Whistler.

0: Well, Mark, the combination was too much for you. The dull, dry monotony of a desert town, your complaining middle-aged wife, and artist Mayo. That's the big reason why you agreed to commit murder, isn't it? You forgot about the money and the desert. Nothing seemed important except artists. And you found yourself agreeing before you knew what was happening. But you're beginning to waver now, with the desert wind wailing outside the window as you stand over Emma's bed with Artis.
1: Well, it's over.
2: Listen to her heart.
1: Yeah. She's alive, still beating.
2: Well, let's get her out of here before she comes to.
1: Wait a minute, Artis. Now, we're not going to get away with this. They'll catch up with us, I tell you.
2: Oh,
1: I,
2: shut up, Mark. It's too late now.
1: I
2: get a hold of yourself. You are going through with it. Do you hear me? Come on now, help me.
1: All right, Artis.

0: Well, is this the place?
1: Wait a minute. Yes. Yes, it's a 100-foot drop over that bank. Come on, get out.
0: All right.
1: I'll take her feet. Okay. No, no. Put your arm under her shoulders.
2: Under.
1: Yes. Careful now. Come on, now into the front seat.
0: Right.
1: There. Oh. Don't let her fall on the steering wheel, you fool.
0: I'm sorry. Okay. Now what?
1: Fingerprints. Give me your handkerchief.
0: Handkerchief. Oh, here.
1: There. Takes care of the steering wheel. Now, clamp her hands on the wheel in the driving position, so it'll be her fingerprints in case anyone should get snoopy.
0: Hands cold. Okay.
1: All right. All right, now put it in gear. Start it rolling and jump.
0: Look, are you sure everything's...
1: Oh, of course I'm sure. Hurry up.
0: All right. Okay, here goes.

0: There. That ought to do it. Come on.
1: Well, what do you mean?
0: We're going down to check up.
2: A very thorough girl, isn't she, Mark? The car is deep in the gulch. The one light still burning shows that. And you scramble down to it. The wreckage is quite satisfying, isn't it? And inside it is Emma Naylor.
1: How about it?
0: She's dead, all right.
1: It's quiet down here, isn't it? Don't have that blasted wind whipping around.
0: Let's go back.
1: Where?
0: To the house, to phone into town and inquire about Emma. She's been gone a long time, and we're worried about her. Then we come back here and we find her.
1: We find her? Why not let them find her?
0: With the ground full of our footprints up on the road and all around the car? Oh, no, Mark. We do the finding.
1: Never thought about that. Guess I better let you run things, hadn't I?
0: That's a good idea. Oh, and Mark.
1: Yeah?
0: I'll be staying at the hotel for the sake of appearances.
1: Well, but when can...
0: That's going to take time, Mark. There'll be an autopsy, an inquest, and then, well, maybe in 6 months or so.
1: Yeah. Look, Artis, I'm sorry I busted up on you. I guess you're right after all. It wasn't so tough at that.
2: You're all set, aren't you, Mark? You've decided all your nervousness was imagination. You can hardly wait now to get away from the desert and start your new life with Artis. Even the sheriff is cooperative. He seems to feel genuinely sympathetic, and he's very quick to explain that the questions are merely for the record.
3: You know how it is, Mr. Naylor, just routine.
1: Sure, I know. I'll tell you everything I possibly can.
3: How old was Mrs. Naylor?
1: 57.
3: I believe you said she came here for her health.
1: That's right.
3: How long had you and Mrs. Naylor been married?
1: Oh, 11 months.
3: And did you know her very long before that?
1: About a year.
3: Year. How'd you happen to meet Mrs. Naylor?
1: Well, I was selling burial plots, and she was one of my prospects.
3: You didn't continue with that line of business, did you, Mr. Naylor?
1: Well, no. After we were married, my wife wanted me to devote all my time to her.
3: I see. Now, Miss Mayo, how long were you in Mrs. Naylor's employ?
0: Oh, it must have been about 5 months.
3: You were working for her before she came here, then?
0: Yes.
3: Have you always done this line of work, Miss Naylor?
0: Oh, I've done it for quite a while.
3: How many other people did you work for before you were employed by Mrs. Naylor?
0: Oh, there were several.
3: Are you married, Miss Mayo?
0: No. No, I'm not.
3: Have you ever been married?
0: Yes. I'm a widow.
3: Well, I guess that'll do for now, folks.
0: Well, you'll probably think up something else for us later on.
3: Yeah. You'll probably be finding me quite a pest. You know how it is.
1: Oh, sure. We know how it is.
3: Well, better be getting back to town. I'll see you later, folks.
1: Goodbye. You never told me you'd been married.
0: Never occurred to me to tell you.
1: Well, I thought I knew everything about you. This is a new slide.
0: Oh, you're not going to pout about it, are you? You never told me you were a tombstone salesman.
1: I sold burial plots.
0: What an intriguing way for Emma to meet her future widower.
1: Don't kid about it. I'm in no mood for
0: jokes.
1: Oh,
0: stop fretting, Mark. Everything is going beautifully.
2: She's right, isn't she, Mark? Not a hitch so far. Except for an unexplained delay in the inquest. You wait. In the house you and Emma had shared on the edge of town, kept indoors by the heat and the desert wind. There are long hours to kill, all by yourself, with nothing to do but smoke cigarettes and think. Artis is almost a stranger now. She won't see you because of appearances. And on the rare occasions when you are together, there's no feeling of relief at all. Just a kind of nervousness that makes you jump at each other's throats.
0: Mark, will you shut up? I tell you everything's all right.
1: Well, then why the delay? If this keeps up, I'm going to start talking to myself.
0: It's only been a few days.
1: Oh, it's been a week. They're holding it up on purpose. I tell you, they've got something else.
0: Oh, they haven't got a thing.
1: I don't care. I can't stand this much longer.
0: You've got to.
1: Oh, look, why couldn't I tell them I've got to run back to the coast on business?
0: You told the sheriff you'd given up your business.
1: Well, you could explain
0: to him. Oh, don't be idiotic. It's out. Oh, listen, Mark. We're almost in now. Let's not start wrangling. Think about where we're going when we get the money. Florida, Miami Beach.
1: I don't like Florida.
0: Oh, you'll get over it. You've never seen anything like Miami in the winter.
1: I said I don't like Florida.
0: You may as well learn right now that you're not going to get anywhere taking that tone with me.
1: Well, I don't care what you think. I'm going back to the coast.
0: Sure you are. The Atlantic coast. Miami Beach.
1: You know, someday you're not going to get by with that.
0: What?
1: That smug, irritating attitude of yours. You think you know all the answers, don't you?
0: Depends on who's asking the questions.
1: Now, what do you mean by that?
0: You answer that one.
2: Yes, Mark, the line that divides infatuation from hatred is a fine one. And you don't realize you just crossed it. That the groundwork is all prepared for your discovery a few days later of an entry in one of Emma's diaries.
1: January 18th. Today, I finally decided to take Artis's advice to go to the desert. I know Mark won't approve, but Artis is right after all. My health does come first. That little liar.

0: is it?
1: Mark.
0: Well, don't knock the door down. Just a minute. What's the matter with you? I told you not to come here.
1: Close the door.
0: Now, wait a minute.
1: I said close the door. Now, go on, sit down. I want to talk to you.
0: Why are you looking at me like that?
1: Go on, sit down. All right, since you're an expert on questions and answers, how about this one? Whose idea was it coming to the desert, yours or Emma's?
0: What's that got to do
1: with... Shut up. It has everything to do with it. It means you had the whole works planned before we left California. You figured me for a sucker, didn't you, Artis? Yeah, you had the whole picture. Convincing Emma to come here, knowing it'd make me willing to kill her after kicking around in the sand and heat for a few months.
0: Oh,
1: don't
0: you...
1: argue with me. It's all there in Emma's diary.
0: What do you mean it's in her diary?
1: I mean there's enough foundation for some pretty solid guessing. You even had the community property law figured out, didn't you? Yeah, back there I was legally entitled to half her income. Here, I don't get a dime. You knew that'd work on me, too, didn't you? Especially with that sand grinding into my brain.
0: It was Emma's idea.
1: Oh, don't give me that. You suggested it to her. You kept prodding her until she gave in.
0: Keep your voice down.
1: You want to marry me, don't you? Why?
0: Well, I...
1: So you can take care of me like you did Emma. That's it, isn't it?
0: If you don't keep quiet,
1: you'll do nothing. And you're not running away from me any longer.
0: Keep away from
1: me.
0: I'll
1: show you who's doing the thinking from now on.
0: I said keep away from me.
1: I just want to get my hands on that lily white neck of yours.
0: I'm warning you,
1: you
0: Mark.
1: Put down that gun.
0: Get away from me.
1: Mark, you let me hear you argue now. Oh, why, you... Oh.

0: So it didn't work out, did it, Mark? The thing got a little too complicated for you. You were never cut out for murder. You knew it from the first. And now that it's over, even the sheriff is convinced that you'd be the last person in the world who'd ever think of killing anyone.
1: But I'm telling you the truth, Sheriff. I shot him in self-defense. Yes, he came into my room in a rage, and he tried to kill me.
2: Now, wait a minute, Miss Mayo. You're not trying to tell me that a spineless little guy like Mark
1: Naylor...
2: Oh, Naylor...
1: but you don't know him.
2: Don't tell me I don't know him. Why, he'd pass out at the mention of murder. And you're trying to tell me he walked right up to you and tried to kill you with his bare hands while you held a gun on him without any reason?
1: He had a reason.
2: What?
1: Well, I don't know what it was, but...
2: Oh, you don't know what it was, but you're sure he had one. I guess that'll be all, Miss Mayo.
1: But, Sheriff...
2: I said that'll be all. You can save the rest for your trial in court. I'm holding you for the murder of Mark Naylor.
3: Whistler will return in just a moment with a strange ending of tonight's story. Meantime, let me ask you a question. Why do you suppose it is that the new 1946 cars are putting so much emphasis on more miles per gallon of gasoline? Is it because folks today are interested in making dollars go farther? Well, yes, but even more, they're interested in the reasons back of that mileage, the improved engineering, the higher compression and better carburation, that make the new cars go farther on each gallon. And there you also have the reason why Signal Oil Company is so proud to announce that you now go farther than ever with new Signal gasoline. You see, that increased mileage is the result of power, amazing new power, the same power that gives new Signal gasoline quicker starting, faster pickup, and quieter, higher anti-knock. That's why we say look to your speedometer for the final measure of gasoline quality. You'll find that the super-powered gasoline that gives you peak performance is also the gasoline that now helps you go farther than ever. New Signal gasoline. And now, back to the Whistler.
0: Yes, Mark, you crossed the thin line. And once across it, everything fell to pieces. You didn't realize until the last moment, until the instant between the blinding flash of the gun and the plunge into blackness, how much you hated Artis. How far to the other side of the line the murder of Emma Naylor had thrust you. And it was all so unnecessary, Mark, if you'd only read further in Emma's diary, particularly the last entry.
2: But Mr. Coroner... I don't understand how a woman in Mrs. Naylor's condition could go riding in an automobile.
4: Frankly, Sheriff, I think she was capable of almost anything. There's no arguing with the results of the autopsy, and of course the entry in her diary is conclusive.
2: Well, that's good enough for me.
4: Enter the verdict in the record, clerk. Death by suicide from a self-administered dose of aminol taken in a fit of despondency after being deserted by Mark Naylor... her husband.
5: That's all, sir?
4: Yeah, that's all. The case of the death of Emma Naylor is closed.

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This is Marvin Miller speaking, reminding you to look for those familiar yellow and black circled signs that identify those popular Signal Oil stations in 7 western states from Canada to Mexico. 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
2: 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Yes, right now a glass full would be very pleasant, as Roma Wines bring you Mr. Paul Henreid in a remarkable tale of...
3: Suspense!
4: December 31st, New Year's Eve. I shall identify myself as John Forsythe, my true name, as I have no reason to fear its being known or to assume one of a different character. My early life has no place in this narrative, save only to point out with the utmost objectivity that I've always been possessed since my tenderest youth of extraordinary intellectual powers, as witness my acquisition at the age of 16 of degrees from not one, but three of the leading universities of Europe, where, despite my British nativity, I spent my formative years. But this fact has no special significance other than as it applies to those events which were set in motion on another New Year's Eve in London 15 years ago. For it was on that evening, as I had planned some weeks before it should be, that I stood outside a door and listened for confirmation of the relationship I knew existed between my best friend and my wife.
5: Oh, darling, darling, darling.
6: No, it's all right, Pam. It's all over now.
5: Yes.
6: Are you happy?
5: Yes, now that we've decided, yes. Almost for the first time since I can remember.
6: I know, darling, and I suppose we should feel sorry for him, but I can't, not after the way he's treated you.
5: Raymond, what do you suppose he'll...
6: It doesn't matter, darling. Tomorrow we'll be on the Atlantic Ocean, and within a month we'll be on my uncle's plantation in Brazil, where he couldn't find us if he looked for 100 years.
5: No, I suppose it doesn't
6: now
5: matter.
6: Now, how long will it take you to pack?
5: Oh, an hour.
6: Well, I ought to be back by then. I've just got to pick up the Kissinger and a few things.
5: All right, hurry, darling.
6: I will. Goodbye, darling.
5: Goodbye.
4: Good evening, my dear.
5: John!
4: Why? What's the matter, Pamela? You look as though you'd seen a ghost.
5: Why, nothing. You startled me, that's all. You said you were going out of town for the holidays, and you don't usually come in by the back door.
4: You needn't be alarmed. I shall be only a moment. I forgot something.
5: Can I get it for you?
4: Your anxiety for my every wish is touching. But no, thank you. By the way, Pamela, have you any last words?
5: Any what?
4: We may not see each other for a while, you know.
5: What are you talking about, John? What's the matter with you?
4: Oh, my dear, sometimes I wonder if I married you out of infatuation for your beauty or pity for your stupidity.
5: Oh, John, please.
4: Pamela, where do you suppose we shall all be, say, within the month?
5: Oh, does it really matter so much?
4: No. I suppose it does not. Within the month, I was on trial for their murder.
7: You are Henry Jenkins, proprietor of the Crown and Lion, number 17 Buxton Street.
8: I'm that Windsor. I am Henry Jenkins, sole owner
7: and proprietor. Now, will you kindly repeat the words spoken by the prisoner in the dock? While in your place of business several weeks ago?
8: Yes, sir. Well, about 2 weeks ago one night, Mr. Forsythe there, who's a steady customer of mine, sir, although he's not what you call a sociable man.
7: Yes.
8: Well, sir, all me other customers had gone home, and I was asking Mr. Forsythe to leave also, just so I could close up me shutters, you know. When all of a sudden he looks up at me and he whispers, kind of hoarse-like, you know, "Jenkins, I did it. I finally did it." Well, not knowing what he did, I naturally asked him what he did.
7: And what did the prisoner tell you, Mr. Jenkins?
8: He said, sir, warning me to keep it quiet, I found them together and I killed them. And then he laughs in a crazy way and adds, "And Jenkins, I hid the bodies where no one will ever find them." That's what he said, sir. So help me, it is.
0: I saw him burning what looked to be a lot of bloody clothes. In the furnace it was. And he didn't try to hide them either. Just stared at me kind of odd-like and went right on as brazen as you please he did.
9: He told me he wasn't worried at all. He said the two of them won't never get away together. Except if they are dead.
0: I heard him say it on the stair landing one night and several other times in their rooms. Pamela, he says, "If you don't stop leering at Raymond Tillotson with those evil eyes of yours, I'll see the two of you in your graves. I warn you."
10: Court feels that it is its duty at this time again to remind the prisoner that he has so far made nor allowed to be made by counsel in his defense no cross-examination of witnesses nor rebuttal to the charges made by the prosecution of any kind, and that this attitude can only result adversely to his cause. The prisoner is therefore once more given opportunity at this time to make such rebuttal. Does the prisoner wish to do so?
4: No, Your Lordship, I do not.
10: Does the prisoner wish to make any statement of any nature whatsoever in his defense?
4: I should merely like to ask the prosecution one question, Your Lordship.
10: Yes, well, what is it?
4: Has the prosecution found the bodies?
10: Well, the prisoner wishes to know if the prosecution has yet produced the bodies of the alleged victims of the crime for which he is on trial.
7: Well, no, Your Lordship, we have not.
4: That is all. To kill them had been my plan, my intention, naturally. But not in the usual stupid way such things are done, where men gamble their own lives against the lives of those whom they destroy. Every faculty of my intelligence revolted against such a thought. And so for me, the gambler's risk was needless. So I had planned it. It was therefore without fear or question that I stood before the court to hear the verdict, which, in all the writing of it, I had contrived against myself.
7: Order!
10: John Forsythe, the court has given most careful consideration to the fact that the bodies of the named victims have not been presented to this court as due evidence and a surety of murder, a fact which admittedly must alter the circumstances of guilt. But this Crown Court, no matter how deeply it desires to aid you, cannot but recognize the fact that you have allowed every shred of evidence and element to point to you as a cold-blooded killer. Under such circumstances, questionable though they may be, I can do only as the King's law directs me to do, tempered with the mercy of His Majesty's court. I hereby sentence you to no more than 20 and no less than 10 years at hard labor for the suspected and willful murders of your wife, one Pamela Felice Forsyth, and one Raymond Elton Tillotson, and may God protect the crown and the jurisprudence of this court of His Royal Majesty.
4: Ten to 20 years. It was perhaps a bit more than I expected, but I was content. And it may be that there was even the trace of a smile upon my lips as I left the courtroom. Certainly it was justified, if only by the looks of awe and admiration turned in my direction by the spectators. Clearly they recognized my genius, and I knew they were thinking of the countless lesser men who had failed in their efforts to hide even one dead body, whereas I, apparently without effort, had successfully hidden two.
3: For Suspense, Roma Wines are bringing you a star, Paul Henreid, in The Angel of Death by Alan Cameron. 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

0: It was thus that I began my prison term and my association with William Waters, a sallow-faced, ill-favored little man who was to be my chief source of amusement and mental exercise for a long time to come, and to illustrate still further the inevitable triumph of the higher intellect over all obstacles and surroundings.
1: So, you're the great John Forsythe, eh?
0: You've heard of me, then?
1: Not half, I haven't. The luckiest beggar that ever cheated the hangman.
0: Luck? There is no such thing as luck.
1: No? Then how is it you're sitting here safe and sound, and out as free as air in 15 or 20 years, instead of stretching your neck at the end of a rope, eh?
0: I'm here because I choose to be here. That is all.
1: Because you choose to be? tell me, Forsythe, just between the two of us, how did you do it?
0: By using my brains.
1: And there's many another tried that before and been caught up with.
0: Well, simply because they did not really have any brains to start with.
1: No, it's luck, I tell you. Bad luck, like mine. You wonder you're the worst bit of luck that ever ruined a man's life.
0: If you wish to call it that, why not?
1: It was like what happened to you, in a way. The sweetheart, Agnes her name was, with the biggest, bluest eyes, or the prettiest little thing you'd ever hope to see.
0: And you killed her.
1: I didn't mean to. It was the usual, you know. I'd caught her dead to rights, but she laughed at me. That was the trouble. Threw it in my face, she did. Next thing I knew, something snapped. When me head cleared, there I was sitting on the floor beside her, crying like a baby. And her lying there with her pretty blue eyes staring out of her head and her pretty mouth all twisted. Red marks there on her throat. The marks of the two very hands where I'd strangled the life out of her.
0: You weren't unlucky. You were stupid. Oh. You killed her without planning it. And, what did you do with the body?
1: Cemented her into the wall of the cellar. And the bloke next door had a gas heater. Exploded and blew out the old ruddy wall between us, it did. The time I got home, there was firemen and bobbies all over the place. And there was Agnes. What was left of her. Lying right out in the middle of the cellar floor for all the world to see.
0: The truly intelligent man foresees every possibility. And guards against it.
1: Who could? Who could foresee a thing like that?
0: I could.
1: You could.
0: I stand before you as the living proof of it. In 10 or 15 years, I shall be free, because I'm intelligent. Whereas you will rot and die here because you are stupid.
1: Oh, pretty clever, ain't you? Know just about everything there is to know, don't you?
0: No. Not everything. But quite a lot of things. For instance, I know something about that cough of yours.
1: Oh, what about it?
0: The color of your skin, the look about your eyes, the way you breathe. I hope you're not afraid to die, Waters.
1: Rubbish. What are you talking about?
0: Have you ever heard of retribution, Waters?
1: What?
0: The inevitable fate that pursues and at last destroys the criminal mind. Vengeance, you might call it.
1: Ah, rot. You don't think anything's going to happen to you or me, do you?
0: Not to me, Waters. For the intelligent man foresees and prevents even that. But to you, Waters, most certainly to you.
1: Oh, indeed? And who's going to do all this?
0: Oh, he's known by various names, Waters. But best known as the Angel of Death. Retribution, the Angel of Death. Absurd, wasn't it? But a most purposeful absurdity. For the intellectual stimulus so necessary to remaining mentally alert during the prison years ahead was here delivered into my hand. An experiment. And one almost impossible under any other conditions. And William Waters would be my guinea pig. An experiment to determine just how far a man might succeed through sheer superiority of intelligence in breaking down and destroying the mind and the body of another. but a simple power of suggestion. I suggested nothing directly, merely a word here, a glance there. Drops of water wearing away the stone.
1: I got a fever again tonight, haven't I, John?
0: No, no. A touch, perhaps, but that is all.
1: My head feels hot. Why does that blasted cough? What does it?
0: No, no. You mustn't worry about it. It's every very, very bad for people with your condition to worry.
1: What condition? What condition, John?
0: Oh, why, nothing. People with a cough like yours, people who feel, indisposed, that's all.
1: Oh. What's that book you're reading lately?
0: Just a book, a scientific book that I got from the prison library.
1: What sort of a scientific book?
0: General book on medicine, things like that.
1: Well, let me see it.
0: No.
1: Yeah, give it
0: you
1: here.
0: You wouldn't understand.
1: Give it here.
0: No, please, give it back to me. You wouldn't be interested.
1: Oh. You had it open in this place here, didn't you? This is what you was reading, ain't it?
0: Well, yes, among other things,
1: Tuberculosis. Is that what I got, John?
0: Tuberculosis? Oh, don't be silly. There's nothing seriously wrong with
1: John,
0: you.
1: John, you've got to tell me. You've got to...
0: No.
1: I don't want to die.
0: You're not going to die. If you take care of yourself.
1: Oh, but why should it come to me? I've always been healthy. I'm not old yet.
0: Of course you are not. You're just imagining things.
1: Imagining things?
0: You're worrying too much, that's all.
1: Oh, what makes you think I'm worried?
0: Oh, I don't know. Sometimes, you know, when you're asleep. Tell me, do you ever have dreams?
1: What sort of dreams?
0: Oh, about the past, or...
1: Oh, you mean... You mean about her?
0: Yes. Do you ever dream you see her lying there on the floor with her eyes bulging out of her head and her mouth all twisted and her tongue all black and swollen?
1: Oh, John, don't stop it.
0: And your fingers digging into her throat?
1: Stop it! Stop it!
2: What's the matter here, eh?
0: He seems somewhat disturbed in his mind this evening, guard.
2: Oh, his mind, eh? Oh, that reminds me. Doctor said we was to try to prevail on him to get out of his bunk tomorrow and get outside, get a little exercise and fresh air.
0: Oh.
2: You tell him, eh?
0: Yes, yes.
1: Hey, what was you two muttering about?
0: Oh, he was just telling me what the doctor said about you.
1: What?
0: Well, he wants you to stay in your bunk and get plenty of rest. Time was drawing near, I knew. The time for what I had planned as the culmination of my experiment. Waters was having periods of definite delirium. But I waited. I waited for them to become more pronounced. And then, one night, when I had listened to him tossing and muttering for hours in his bunk, I crossed over in the darkness.
1: No, wait. No, it ain't time yet. I don't have to go yet. No!
0: William Waters. I've come for you, William Waters.
1: What?
0: She sent me, William. She sent me. With her eyes staring out of her head, with her black, swollen tongue. I'm the angel of death.
1: I'll kill you!
3: Don't take your hands off my throat! Take your
1: angel of death! I'll kill you!
4: What's going on in here, eh?
0: I said we'll quiet you. I had to hit him. The man is out of his mind. He thinks I'm some angel of death or something.
4: There you. Come on now. Up on your feet. Come on now then, Waters. What's the matter with you, eh?
1: Forsyth. You. It's you what's done this to me.
0: I told you.
1: It's
0: you. He was out of his head.
1: It's you what's done it to me. I see
4: come
1: it now.
4: On, come on, you're coming with me.
1: Give me the horse. I'll get out of here for this. If it takes 100 years, I'll kill you. I'll kill you.
0: It was interesting while it lasted. And I've always believed that, given a little more time, I could have ended my experiment successfully. But I had other plans to make now. Plans for the day when I would be free. And at last it came. At last I was walking away from the prison gate, a free man. Now began my search. It was not difficult. It led me at last to Paris, to a small apartment, where I went tonight, December 31st, New Year's Eve.
5: Yes?
0: Good evening.
6: Well, good evening. Did you wish to see someone?
0: Don't you recognize me?
6: Well, I do, of course, but are you a friend of Pam's?
0: I am indeed.
7: Who is it, darling?
6: Well, it's a friend of yours, dear.
0: A friend of both of you.
7: John.
0: Yes. What? In fact, your husband, my dear, and Raymond's best friend.
6: John, it's been...
0: 15 years, yes. You only returned to Paris recently, didn't you?
7: Yes, a short time ago.
0: And you never knew that I was convicted and sentenced to prison for your double murder, did you?
6: Murder?
0: Oh, that was quite as I planned it. I knew where you were, but the authorities did not.
7: John!
0: But perhaps you have heard of a curious legal technicality, which provides that a man cannot be convicted twice for the same crime. So you see, I've already paid for your murders. Now I've come to collect an ancient debt.
6: Put down that gun.

0: I then walked calmly from their rooms. I made no effort to hide my face, my trail, or my identity. I can now defy every element in life and in law. After 15 years, I've committed the crimes for which I've already paid my debt to society. I shall mail this letter to the police, who may give it to the newspapers, whoever wants it. Although it is now a matter of indifference to me if the world remarks upon my cleverness or my patience. For my life is complete. No man has ever known such happiness. John Forsythe. Yes, come in, Madame Leclerc. I have a letter now ready. I wish you to mail for me.
1: I've come for you, John Forsythe.
0: Waters.
1: I'm not Waters any longer.
0: How did you get out?
1: They said I was insane. So I hadn't been responsible when I killed her. And then they said I was cured, sane again. And then they let me out. But there was one thing they never knew. They never knew who I really was.
0: What are you talking about?
1: That's why I've come for you, John Forsythe.
0: Me?
1: I am the chosen messenger of an higher power.
0: Look here, Waters.
1: Die, John Forsythe.
2: And the story ends with a newspaper clipping. Let me read it to you. Paris, January 1st. This gay metropolis spent one of its quietest New Year's Eves in recent years. In all greater Paris, there are only two recorded deaths by violence, both of which, by a strange coincidence, occurred within a few yards of each other. The first was the fatal shooting by an unknown assailant of an Englishman, John Forsythe. The second victim, unidentified, had apparently leaped from a window or roof of the same dwelling occupied by Forsythe. Police were at a loss to explain a weird black silk robe and cape worn by the man. Geneviève Leclerc, concierge of the building, alleges to have heard a voice repeating an English phrase, "I am the angel of death," just before the suicidal leap. However, this can hardly have any bearing on the case, since the said phrase was undoubtedly uttered by New Year's revelers in the neighborhood.

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0: Paul Henreid appeared through the courtesy of Warner Brothers Studios and will soon be seen in their production, Devotion. 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

Man lives in a world of time and space. He lives in a spectrum of the universe. When he ventures beyond this limit, he is in the unknown, a realm where strange forces are brought into play. When man attempts to misuse these forces, he is sometimes destroyed. This is

The Far East Network presents, in special performance, Macabre. Tonight's story, Final Resting Place.

0: Roger, this doesn't look like the road. Honey, I think we're lost.
1: It has to be right, Sue. Justice of the Peace back at Carterville said the lake was on the main highway. We haven't made any turns.
0: But, darling, it's getting dark. This road doesn't look well-traveled. I really think we made a wrong turn somewhere.
1: Mrs. Kent, your husband solemnly promises to deliver his bride of a few hours safely and surely to Honeymoon Lodge on Mirror Lake. Now, let's hear no more about it. Come on, move closer. Head on my shoulder. That's it.
0: Roger, you better watch the road.
1: Why? We haven't passed another car for an hour. Relax, Sue. It's a fine way to start a married life of bliss.
0: Look, there's a sign. Can you make it out?
1: Yeah. Randolph, 5 miles.
0: Are we supposed to go this way?
1: Sure. What I tell you, it's only 50 miles farther. Randolph is our halfway point.
0: But this country road, how can they call a lonely trail like this a highway?
1: You're just a sophisticated cityite. Now close your eyes and listen to the radio. We'll be there before you know it.
0: All right, darling. I guess I'm getting jumpy.
1: Head on my shoulder and not another word. Okay?
0: Okay.
2: We interrupt this program to bring you a special news bulletin. Authorities of the State Asylum have just issued the following warning. A dangerous homicidal maniac escaped custody this morning and is believed to be in the vicinity of Randolph.
0: Roger!
2: He's 45 years of age, weighs 200 pounds, has thick gray hair, and answers to the name of Dr. Vardmore. We repeat, this man is a dangerous killer. Those in the vicinity of Randolph are urged to take extra precaution tonight. Since this killer is armed, the public is warned against walking alone or driving at night on the quiet roads near Randolph. Report all suspicious persons to the county sheriff's office. Now we return you to Stars of Music.
0: Roger, did you hear that?
1: Sure, but how does it concern us?
0: Darling, we are driving down a country road near Randolph. Suppose we should have car trouble or a flat tire.
1: Boy, you are getting jumpy.
0: Let's stop.

0: Well, kinda. Aren't you?
1: Come on, I'll show you a good time. You'll forget all about it.
0: Okay. What's that man doing over there?
2: And now, ladies and gentlemen, if you'll kindly sit closer,
1: I will
2: demonstrate for you one of the great marvels of all time. As you see at my feet is a hole, an excavation 6 feet in depth, a grave, if you will. And beside me here is a casket. Now, friends, what do you think we are going to do? Now, friends, ladies and gentlemen, have no fear. Tonight, I, Professor Vincent, will select someone, one of you from the audience, to be hypnotized and placed in this casket. Then, I will bury him alive for 5 days.
3: If he's not buried that long, he ain't going to wind up much alive.
2: Just a moment, please. 5 days at $100 a day. Now, what do you say? Who wants to make $500? There is absolutely no danger. A shaft will be sunk so that we can see your head. You'll get plenty of light and air. Food will be lowered to you. Nothing to it at all. Who'll be the first volunteer?
3: You got as popular an undertaker, pal.
2: Come now, ladies and gentlemen. Under hypnosis, believe me, 5 days will seem like an hour. The easiest $500 you've ever made. Who will volunteer? How about you, my bumpkin comedian friend?
3: No, sir. Last year I took sick with pneumonia. Not sure I end up in one of them boxes.
2: Did you recover? It's hard to tell from looking at you. You, sir, what is your name?
0: Roger. He's pointing at you.
1: I don't think I'd be interested.
2: Who are you, sir?
1: Roger Kent.
2: Roger Kent. Does $500 interest you?
1: Well, sure, but...
2: Good. Good, you'll make a fine subject.
1: Now, wait a minute.
2: And, Roger, who is the young lady with you?
1: My wife, Sue.
2: Oh? And what do you say, Mrs. Kent?
0: Why, I think it's just a dreadful idea. No.
1: You better pick someone else, Professor.
2: Nonsense. Do you need the money?
0: We do need it. But not this way, Roger. It's awful.
1: $500 would pay off the car. We still have 10 days left for our honeymoon, Sue.
2: Well, how about it, friends?
0: Don't let him tempt you. I don't like that man.
1: It is a lot of money for only 5 days.
2: We can't wait all night. What do you say?
1: I don't know.
0: Say no, Roger.
2: Speak up. Yes or no.
1: I'd hate to turn it down.
0: You're not going to be buried in that terrible coffin. Tell him no.
3: Go ahead, pal. We got a first-class cemetery.
2: All right, everyone. Roger and Sue, time's up. Tell you what I'll do. Think it over. If you decide to go through with it, come back after a couple of hours when the carnival is closed for the night. I'll be waiting for you in my trailer.
0: Oh, Roger, he wants you. I'm afraid of that man.
2: Don't forget, I'll wait up for you. Until you decide one way or the other, Roger Kent, we'll hold the grave open for you.

0: Roger, I'm afraid.
1: Listen, Sue, my mind's made up.
0: But suppose...
1: Face up to it. We need the money. That's the easiest $500 I ever heard of.
0: Darling, I know that.
1: Then what's the matter?
0: Well, in the first place, we shouldn't be out here in the dark with that madman loose. In the second place...
2: Professor Vincent seems too interested in me.
0: Oh, Roger, you read my mind. I'm just trying to protect you, honey. That man, I don't know. There's something wrong.
1: Admit it, Sue. You don't like the Buried Alive act, isn't that it?
0: Yes, I guess so. It's horrible.
1: I thought so. Uh-oh, this must be his trailer. Professor Vincent, here it is.
0: Roger.
1: Yeah?
0: If he answers, there'll be no turning back. It'll be too late.
1: I know. No turning back.
0: Professor Vincent?
3: Come in, Roger and Sue. Come in.
0: Did you really think we'd come?
3: I was certain. You see, there is no other way.

When I count three, Roger, you will be asleep. Sound asleep on your feet. Then, Roger,

0: be placed in the coffin and lowered into the grave for your 5-day rest. Now look deeply into my eyes. Deeply. Inhale and look deeply into my eyes. You're going to sleep, Roger. To sleep. You can no longer move your arms. They hang helpless at your side. Sleep, Roger. Close your eyes and sleep. One, two, your eyes are closed. And now you are powerless to open them. You are free. Asleep.
1: Ladies and gentlemen, we are ready to place Roger Kent in the casket. Whom among you in the audience will help me?
2: I will, Professor.
1: All right, my friend. Step right up here now. Here, help me raise the lid of this coffin.
2: Now, give me his feet and we'll put him in.
1: Careful, careful. He's a big man. There. He's in.
2: Guy, heavy as a rock. Just like a dead man.
1: Yes, now, close the lid. Close it. Now we're ready to lower into the grave. You see, the casket is supported over the open hole by two chains. If you'll flip that switch the same time I flip this one, Mr. Kent will be gently deposited in his grave.
2: This one?
1: Yes. There it goes.
2: Glory be. Just like a real funeral. Reminds me of the time we buried my grandpappy.
1: Ladies and gentlemen, in just a few moments, the coffin will lie at the bottom of the grave. We will then place an air shaft down to Mr. Kent's head so that he will be able to breathe. And all of you will be able to see him at 25 cents apiece.
2: I don't know. I just don't know.
1: Thank you, friend. You've done your work now. Will you kindly leave? Thank you. You are witnessing the marvel of the age. A human being buried alive. The casket has stopped. Will another volunteer from the audience help me position the air shaft?
3: How about me?
1: Fine. Step up here, friend, if you please.
3: You picked the right one this time, Governor.
1: So?
3: I used to work in a funeral parlor. Handled the stiff.
1: Yes, now. Now, just pick up that end of the metal shaft, please. Easy does it now. Down over the round opening on the casket lid. Careful now. There. Thank you very much, my friend. Neat. Very neat.
3: Okay, Governor. What next?
1: The shovel. The hole must be covered up.
3: Oh, sure.
1: And that is it, ladies and gentlemen. You have just seen demonstrated the marvel of the age. A man buried alive. Mr. Kent will lie there in a deep slumber, the end of which time we'll dig him up and pay him $500. In the meantime, my friends, you may step up here and view him down the shaft for a small sum of 25 cents, one quarter, the one-fourth part of a dollar. Ladies and gentlemen, who will be first among you?
4: No, sir.
1: What's that you say?
4: Dishonest, I say.
1: What's the matter with you?
4: Charging money to see him buried alive.
1: What?
4: I ought to know. I helped you lift him in.
1: Leave the carnival, sir. Leave here immediately.
4: That man ain't buried alive. He's dead.
5: Hello?
6: Hello, Mrs. Kent. This is Professor Vincent. I got your message. First chance I've had to call you.
5: Oh, Professor, I'm so glad you did.
6: What's on your mind?
5: How is Roger?
6: I keep telling you he's all right. Now you must stop this nonsense.
5: Well, it's been 3 days since he was buried, and he just lies there so still. Oh, if I could only talk to him.
6: Mrs. Kent.
5: I called down to him, but he never moves or opens his eyes. And after all this time, I know something is wrong. Roger wouldn't let me worry like this. He'd at least look up and smile, if he could.
6: How many times must I repeat he is hypnotized?
7: We interrupt this program for a special news bulletin.
5: Oh, just a moment, Professor. The radio...
7: Sheriff's office has just confirmed the whereabouts of the homicidal maniac who escaped from the state asylum 3 days ago. This dangerous killer who calls himself Dr. Vardmore is now known to be in the immediate vicinity of Randolph. Everyone is cautioned against walking alone on the streets after dark. If you plan to attend the carnival, kindly do so with friends and leave the carnival in the company of others. Report all suspicious persons. We return you now to your regular program.
5: Did you hear that on the radio?
6: Yes, I did.
5: Oh, Professor, I'm terribly afraid. I don't want Roger alone down there with this madman, Luke. Please, Professor, dig Roger up tonight.
6: Mrs. Kent, we made a bargain, a business proposition. Kindly stay in your hotel room and rest. This is the third day. The day after tomorrow, it will be all over for Roger and for you.

0: Pardon me, ma'am. Are you Mrs. Kent?
1: Why, yes. Who are you?
0: I'm the one helped put your husband in the casket.
1: Well, why are you talking to me?
0: I don't know. Just to warn you, I guess. I think your husband's dead.
2: Oh, you horrible, horrible little man. Get away from me. I'll call the police.
3: That's you, Mrs. Kent.
1: Professor Vincent, I'm so glad to see you. A terrible little man.
3: Yes, I heard what he said. Now get hold of yourself and listen to me carefully. This is the fifth night. I want you to go to the hotel and wait until the carnival is over. Tonight is the last showing at Randolph. At 11:30, you take a taxi out here to the lot. I'll meet you. Roger will be ready along with the $500.
1: All right, Professor. Anything you say. Oh, thank God this is about to end.
0: Yes, my dear. It's all about to end.
4: Are you going out, Miss Kent?
1: Yes, clerk. And here's the key to my room.
4: Thank you. I don't think it's wise, though. I mean, you're going out alone. It's after 11 and mighty dark tonight.
1: The police haven't caught the killer yet?
4: No. Funny thing, too. Looks like he'll have to leave a fresh trail. You know, kill somebody so they'll have more to go on. Now, why don't you take someone with you?
1: Oh, I'll be all right. I'm meeting Professor Vincent at the carnival lot. This is the night they released my husband.
4: I see.
1: Do you know the professor?
4: Oh, yes, I do.
1: Well, he's the one who hypnotized Mr. Kent.
4: No. Professor Vincent didn't.
1: What?
4: Professor got sick 5 days ago.
1: Got sick? Well, then, and who was Professor Vincent at the carnival?
4: I don't know. Somebody who took his place, I guess.

0: Here you are, driver. Thank you.
1: Professor Vincent, it's so dark. Where are you?
0: Sure, the carnival was on this vacant lot. Now there's nothing. Just a few old papers blowing in the wind. Why did I let that cab leave? Light in sight. Those trees around the lot. What if the killer were hiding there? Oh, the place Roger was buried. It was in this direction. This way. Maybe I can find it. The grand will be thought. Wait a second, might be through the hole. Must be right around here. Oh, where is it? What's this? Mount!
1: No. They can't do that. They went away and left you buried. Roger. I'll get you out. Oh, my darling, I'll help you. I'll dig a thing.
0: Something is watching me from those trees. I saw it move. I could get out of here. I'll be back, Roger. There's no night filling station 5 blocks away. Maybe I can make it there. Oh, it moved again. There is someone out there. Roger, is that you? No, it's coming after me. It's too big for Roger. I don't know what it is. It's gaining on me. I can't let it catch me. No!
2: Mrs. Kent, calm yourself, please.
0: Who are you?
2: Don't you know? I'm Professor Vincent. I was waiting for you. Now, come with me to my trailer.
0: No, you're not Professor Vincent.
2: So, you guessed.
0: Who are you?
2: There's nothing to be alarmed about. You're in safe hands at last. I am Victor. Dr. Victor Vardmore.

0: I better sleep, I guess. Legs feel cramped. Mind's foggy. Can't remember what happened. Sue, where are you? Dark. Pitch black. It must be night. Quiet. Not a sound. I could only remember. Think back. Smells damp, like fresh earth. Where am I? Gotta get up and stretch while I get... No rooms. Wait a minute. There was this carnival. Professor Vincent. Oh, it's beginning to come back. I was hypnotized and put in a casket. Buried for 5 days, yeah, it's clear now. Time's up, yeah. They're gonna dig me up now. Boy, the deep did not expel little boy put me in. Glad it's over. Okay, Professor, you can bring me up now. I guess he stepped away from the shaft. Shaft? Where's the shaft? It's supposed to be over my head here so I can see up. Can't see a thing. Cloth-lined coffin lid where shaft should be. What's going on here? I'd like to get out, Professor. Possible they went away and left me buried alive? Oh, no. Professor! Sue! Help! I'm buried alive! Good Lord. Help! Help me, somebody! Don't leave me down here to die! Help! Push harder! More! No use. No budge. Help! I'm gonna die. You left me here to die. Can't call for help. Nobody hear me. Carnival left. Like a damn vacant lot, here's your town. Somebody came back. How could he tell I was down here buried? Oh, God, don't let this happen to me, please. Help me, save me, God. Don't let this happen. I don't want to die. I'm hearing me.
1: This is Professor Vincent. Now listen carefully.
0: Where are you? Get me out of here.
1: Don't fret. Your oxygen supply won't last much longer.
0: Oxygen?
1: You're buried alive, Roger. And I'm not coming back for you.
0: Not going back?
1: I'm leaving you buried there.
0: Well, Professor, I'll kill you.
1: Roger, tell me how.
0: I'll kill...
1: Don't excite yourself any further. The oxygen pellet won't sustain your lungs. You are hearing my voice in a small, shortwave receiver and transmitter near your head. I am talking to you from my trailer about a block from you. Sue is with me, Roger. I want you to listen very, very carefully.
2: Sue, there?
1: Go ahead, Sue. Tell him.
3: Oh, Roger, are you all right?
2: Yes. What's he doing with you?
3: Please do as he says, darling. He's not the real professor. He's that escaped madman from the asylum, Dr. Vardmore.
2: He's crazy, Sue.
3: Please, darling, we have no choice.
2: Please, quit.
1: Listen to me. One move like that, and I will kill you both. I've gone to a lot of trouble to set up my final demonstration.
2: What are you going to do?
1: I am going to try personality transference. We have the required situation. A man buried alive in mortal fear of death. And the woman he loves who will do anything to save him.
2: If we do, as you say, what then?
1: I will release the two of you.
2: And if we don't?
1: You have just enough oxygen for just a few more minutes.
2: I see.
3: Hurry, Dr. Vardmore, get it over with.
1: Now, Roger, I want you to think about Sue. Sue, you about Roger. Each imagine he is the other. Roger, you are standing beside me in the trailer. Sue, you are lying down there in the casket.
2: No!
1: Cooperate and I will free you. It's your only way out of that grave.
2: You mean I'll be in Sue's?
1: Yes, and she in yours.
3: Do it, darling. It's our only chance.
2: He's not Sue.
1: That's enough. One more refusal, and I'll turn off the shortwave transmitter and leave you in your dark world forever. Now, Roger, imagine you are Sue standing here. Sue, you concentrate on being Roger in the casket. Think, put everything else out of your minds.
4: I have it. Repeat something you both know. Say the 23rd Psalm. Here we go now. Start with me. The Lord is my shepherd. I shall not want. He maketh me to lie down in green pastures. He leadeth me beside still waters. He restoreth my soul. He leadeth me in paths of righteousness. For his name's sake,
5: even though I walk through the valley of the shadow of death, I fear no evil, for thou art with me.
6: 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Thou preparest a table.
1: Roger, help me! Don't leave me down here!

You have just heard Macabre, a special Far East Network presentation. In our cast were John Buey as Professor Vincent, Mitzi Hennessy as Sue, William Verdier as Roger, Milton Radmilovich, Air Force Sergeant Bob Eddy, and Air Force Sergeant Newell Stewart. Technical supervision by Hiroshi Ono. 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

Macabre comes to you each week at this time through the worldwide facilities of the United States Armed Forces Radio and Television Service.

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1: From Hollywood, the Raleigh Cigarette Program, starring Red Skelton, with Ozzie Nelson and his music, Harriet Hilliard, and Wonderful Smith.
2: The rest of the band hiding in that.

0: That was Ozzie Nelson and his band playing I'll Be With You in Apple Blossom Time. And now we bring you Metro-Goldwyn-Mayer's Blossom Boy, Red Skelton.
1: Thank you very much, and good evening, ladies and gentlemen. Say, Bradley, where were you? I tried to get a hold of you Friday night. Where were you?
0: I was home.
1: Oh, well, no wonder we couldn't find you. We wanted to take you to the fight.
0: Well, some of the boys dropped over, Red, and they took me to the cleaners.
1: Oh, I...
0: Say, Red, do you like the fights?
1: Yeah, I go to the fights every week at the American Legion Stadium.
0: Gee, do they have them there, too?
1: Yes.
0: What says here?
1: Yeah, I was there last week. Boy, what a knockout. What a knockout.
0: Yeah.
1: Too bad her husband was with her.
0: There certainly is a lot of noise at the fights, isn't there?
1: Yeah, you know, I was so noisy that the woman in front of me turned around and says, "Hey, stop yelling. You'll wake up the baby."
0: Red, do you mean to say that some woman brought a little tiny baby to the fights?
1: Yeah, but it was all right. She took the baby out early.
0: That's good.
1: Yeah, she didn't want him to miss the last show at Ciro's. But, you know, I really enjoy the fights anyway. You know, I had a good seat.
0: Yeah.
1: I sat between two big fat ladies.
0: You were sitting in between two big ladies?
1: Yeah.
0: Tell me, were they really fat?
1: Fat? I felt like a Florida grapefruit between two California oranges.
0: Say, a lot of celebrities go to the fights, don't they?
1: Yeah. I saw Marcia Hunt there.
0: Oh, you saw Marcia Hunt?
1: Yeah.
0: Well, what do you think of Miss Hunt?
1: I'm going to see the game warden tomorrow. Renew my hunting license.
2: Hiya, Red.
1: Oh, hello, Harriet. Say, where have you been?
2: Oh, I've been over to see that picture, Lydia.
1: Lydia? Is that a picture?
2: Well, sure. What'd you think?
1: I always thought it came in bottles. But listen, Harriet, did you enjoy the fights the other night?
2: Oh, I sure did, Red. Say, what was that thing that fell out of the fighter's mouth when he was hit on the jaw?
1: Oh, that was his mouthpiece.
2: Oh, nowadays a lawyer will work anywhere to make a dollar, won't he? You used to be a fighter yourself, didn't you, Red?
1: Yeah, I'll never forget my first fight.
2: What happened?
1: Well, I ran out on the canvas, and the next thing I knew, I was part of it. I never saw so many fists in all my life.
2: Who were you fighting?
1: I don't know. I think it was Lum and Abner.
2: Well, why didn't your manager throw in the sponge?
1: Well, he did, but I couldn't seem to fall on it.
2: Gee, I'll bet that was some fight.
1: Yeah, you know, he hit me in the eye so much that I had to carry a bird dog to point out the neutral corner.
2: Well, did you finally find a neutral corner?
1: Yeah, but Lupe Velez wouldn't let me stay there.
0: Say, Red, when you fought, did you stand back and box like Jim Corbett, or did you get in there and slug like Dempsey?
1: No, I ran like lightning.
2: Did they ever carry you out of the ring on a stretcher?
1: No, I used to have silver handles sewed onto my shorts.
3: Hello, everybody.
1: Well, hello, Ozzie. Pardon me, I got a little cold tonight.
3: Yeah, that's a pretty bad cold, too, Red. Does it bother you?
1: No, it's got vitamins in it. Say, listen, Ozzie, you know, I'm in pretty good shape considering that I was very puny when I was a baby. You know, when I was born, I was so puny that they were going to drown me.
3: Why didn't they?
1: Well, they were ashamed to be seen carrying me down to the river.
3: You know, that makes me feel good because I was pretty weak myself when I was a kid.
1: You were?
3: Oh, yeah. When I tried to walk, I'd fallen down if it wasn't for my uncle.
1: Yeah, what'd your uncle have to do with it?
3: Well, when I started to fall, I used to grab a hold of his breath.
1: His breath?
3: Yeah, it was the eggnogs that did it.
1: The eggnog?
3: Yeah, he used to drink eggs and fall on his nog.
1: Ozzie, just for that, I'm not going to finish your sock.
3: Well, I'm sorry I got so silly, Red. But, you know, I just wanted you to see what a strong physique I have now.
1: Oh.
3: Here, just feel my right arm here.
1: Hmm.
3: Now, feel my left arm.
1: Hmm.
3: Now, get a load of this chest. Well, what do you think?
1: I'm sorry, but I can't give you more than 6 cents a pound.
4: Say, Say, Harriet, isn't that the wedding march they're playing?
2: Yes, Red, it's the same old wedding march. Two young people, very much in love, have just become man and wife. The bridegroom, portrayed by Ozzy, turns to the bride and says this.

0: Time passes swiftly by, and we find the same two people after they've been married for 20 years. And please, please remember, we're only kidding.
1: I guess I'll have to dream the rest. You look so athletic the day we were wed. Success has gone to your stomach instead of your head. Whatever happened to

0: Deep before you were stout. Your hair had such beautiful waves before the tide went out. Now I count 6 or 7 hairs at best. I guess I'll have to dream the rest.
1: Well, I guess you're right, says he. I'm not quite the guy I used to be. But though I hate to seem shy on chivalry, you know you've held out a thing or two on me. Don't let this make you too depressed. You just never mentioned that you couldn't cook. You got all your recipes out of a book. One misprint I could not digest. And all that night I dreamed the rest. Now we find the same two people, and this time they've been married for 50 years. And as our scene opens, they're returning from a party.
2: You'd better get right to bed and get some rest. You know, you can't go to any more parties if you're going to play so hard. At your age, playing post office and running around the yard.
3: Well, that blonde said she liked my kisses best. I guess I'll have to dream the rest.
2: Well, mercy me, what a conceited man. My goodness sakes alive. Have you recently looked at your pan? Why, they turn it down in an aluminum drive.
3: Well, though they say these times are not the best. Oh, what a wonderful age as I sit by my radio and hear those old sweet songs that Mother used to know.
2: Yes, and hear those same old jokes that Father liked the best.
3: Well, I guess I'll have to dream the rest.
4: That was Harriet Hilliard and Ozzie Nelson with their special brand of dreaming. And very drowsy, too.
0: Thanks, so Red. Say, what did you do last night?
4: Oh, I went to a banquet. A friend of mine's going to Alcatraz, and we gave him a testimonial dinner.
0: You mean one of those things where they have those long, drawn-out speeches?
4: Yeah, you know, I heard one speech that was so long, the guy made a speech about why Hoover should be president. And when he finished, the next speaker announced that Roosevelt had been elected for a third term.
0: You're right, Red. You know, you hear a lot of funny speakers nowadays.
4: Yeah, you know, say, that would be a good subject to do tonight, Harriet. We'll show different people making speeches. First, we'll start with a Toastmaster, a guy who has a very radiant personality. You know, very well lit. He usually has trouble with the microphone, and nothing he says makes sense. One of these guys.
5: All right, ladies and gentlemen. Ladies and gentlemen. Hey, pipe down. Where do you think you're at? The public library?
6: Hey, Chris, you've been drinking?
5: Well, you don't get this way from eating peanuts.
1: Hey, maybe the mic isn't on.
5: Hey, maybe it's not. Testing, 1, 2, 3. Testing, 1, 2, 3, 4, 5, 6, 7, 8, 9, 10. Jack, Queen, King. 1, 2, testing. Yep, it's on. Quiet, everybody, quiet. Hey, I got an idea. I know how we can stop them. Give me that bottle of champagne. That did it. Ladies and gentlemen, I have an announcement to make. Due to the fact that Monday comes on Tuesday, this Wednesday, our regular Thursday meeting will be held on Friday this Saturday because Sunday's a holiday. Hey, you know what? While I got the floor, I think I'll just go ahead and make my own speech. Hey, where'd everybody go?
1: Home.
5: Well, why didn't you go, too?
1: I can't.
5: Why not?
1: Well, I'm the next speaker.
0: Say, Red, did you ever see a nervous speaker?
4: Yeah, I saw one once. Boy, was that guy nervous. He was one of these type of guys.
0: What's the matter? You nervous? Stop shaking.
4: I'm not shaking. I got a hangover from a pinball machine.
0: Well, stop biting your fingernails.
4: I always bite my fingernails.
0: I know, but down to your wrist? Yeah. Come on now, keep your chin up.
4: Keep my chin up? Why?
0: You're drooling all over your necktie.
4: Gee, I'm nervous.
0: Oh, don't be nervous. These people don't expect anything.
4: No? Is that why they got ropes?
1: And now, ladies and gentlemen, a few words from the man on my right.
4: Uh-oh. Man the pumps. My knees just turned to water.
1: Ladies and gentlemen, I give you Casper Skelton.
4: Oh, Casper Skelton's going to speak.
0: Snap out of it. That's you, moth-eaten.
4: Oh.
0: Come on, say something to the people. They're all sitting there with their mouths open.
4: What are they expecting? Speech or herring?
0: With you, they'll get both.
4: Yeah.
0: Now get up and speak.
4: Okay. Ladies and... Ladies and... Could I have some water?
1: Water?
4: Yeah, it's water.
1: You want it in a glass or a cup?
4: No, just wrap it up in a napkin.
0: Go on. Go on with your speech.
1: Here, have another drink of water.
4: If I drink any more water, they'll have to build a dam in the back of me. I have a few notes here that I would like to read from. The notes here that I have in front of me. Mr. Skelton, unless you make a payment on your... Wrong one. And in conclusion... I would like to use a phrase that George Washington used in his farewell address. Goodbye. Gee, I wish I could go through the floor. I'd give anything if I could sink right through the floor. Fine place for a manhole. Then we have America's favorite speaker, the politician. Ah, the politician. Did you ever see those guys make a speech with about 25 microphones in front of them, see? Only one of them's on, though. And usually before they go into their speech, they're always interrupted by the lady of the committee.
2: Ah, there, Mr. Skelton, I hope you remember me.
7: Of course I do, my dear. How many post offices do you want?
2: Oh, we don't need a post office. We've got three in Tarzana now.
7: Oh, really?
2: But tell me, Senator, is your speech prepared?
7: No, I haven't prepared my speech. I shall ad-lib the whole thing from the notes written on my stomach.
2: You mean you've got your whole speech written on your shirt front?
7: Yes, I'm having a little trouble lately. I've put on so much weight that it's getting so that I can't read the end of my speech.
2: Oh, well... You've just been announced by the Toastmaster, Senator.
7: Yes.
2: Anything I can bring you before you start?
7: Yes, I would like to have a glass of water on the table.
2: To drink?
7: No, every 15 minutes I'm going to stop and rinse out a few things.
8: And now, ladies and gentlemen, I want you to meet a man you've all been wanting to meet.
7: Yeah, in a dark alley.
8: Ladies and gentlemen... Senator Skelton, we've heard a lot about you, Senator.
7: Well, it's nothing but a pack of lies. I can explain everything at the investigation.
8: Ladies and gents, I give you Senator Skelton, and here comes Malicious Now.
7: Thank you, fellow voters. I'm more than delighted to be here in your beautiful city of Hollywood. Ah, yes, Hollywood. Where visitors are greeted with open arms.
9: Hit the road, you bum!
7: Hollywood. The city that welcomes strangers.
9: Get out of town.
7: Tourists. I have come here to tell you that I am going to help you with your troubles in Washington. Of course, I may stay here a couple of months. But I doubt it. What is it, Colt?
9: How are you going to balance the budget?
7: Quiet, little man, or I'll revoke your breathing license.
9: Come on now. Tell us, how are you going to balance the budget?
7: Listen, why don't you drop a postcard to We the People?
9: Now, listen, I'm John Public, If you don't tell us how you're going to balance the budget, we're going to come up and get you.
7: No, wait a minute, John.
6: Come on, fellas, let's get this phony
1: bug. All right, all right. And so, dear John, good night.
4: Did you ever see a lady and her little boy? I mean, little boy's making a speech, and his mother is prompting him. Look, I'll be the little boy, Harriet, and you be my mother.
0: Oh, now, wait a minute. This is the third time I've played your mother. Hmm. Next time, you got to play my mother.
4: Yeah. It'd be kind of silly, wouldn't it? Okay, let's go.
0: All right. Now, Richard, be sure and face the audience and talk loud.
4: I changed my mind. I don't want to do it.
0: Oh, yes, you will. Do you see this razor strap?
4: Yes, aren't you the razor strap?
0: You know what I'm going to do with it?
4: I don't care. Go ahead and shave.
0: Listen, if you embarrass me, I'll whip you till you can't stand up.
4: Yeah, you whip me that hard, you'll have to hang me on a hook, or I won't be able to sit down either.
0: Now act like a little gentleman. Someone's coming.
4: Yeah.
10: Well, well, well, what a nice little boy. Here, my little man, let me pat you on the head. He's got all his teeth, hasn't he?
0: Richard, you shouldn't go around biting people.
4: Why not? I got waybeat.
10: Isn't he a cute little boy? What kind of a speech are you going to make, Richard?
4: Now, wait a minute. Let's not get nosy, Bob.
10: Now, see here. Do you know who I am?
4: No.
10: Well, take a good look at my face. Well?
4: What is it, true or false?
10: Madam, you please control your child. If I'm going to introduce him to the audience, I must know what he's going to do.
4: I tell you what I'm going to do. I'm going to get out of here. I'm not going to stand up in front of them people and make a monkey out of myself.
0: Oh, now,
4: I'm
0: going to go. Richard, wait. Where are you going?
4: I'm going over to the amusement park and throw a dead skunk into the tunnel of love.
0: Richard, you come back here.
4: No, I
0: don't
4: won't.
0: Worry,
4: I
0: Mr.
4: don't want to.
0: Oh, yes, you will. Here, put your shirt tail in. I'll comb your head.
4: Okay.
10: I'll introduce him.
4: Well, give me a big build-up. I'm a child movie star, you know.
10: Oh, really?
4: Yeah.
0: Oh, yes. He was in Dr. Kildare's picture entitled The Strange Case.
4: Yeah, all through the picture, I sat in a big glass bottle. Treading alcohol.
0: Richard.
10: Now, ladies and gentlemen, little Richard Skelton.
0: Go ahead.
4: No, I changed my mind. I'll do it on a repeat, Joe. I don't want to do it.
10: Come.
4: No, I don't want to. Don't do it.
10: No. Now, I wouldn't cry like that.
4: Well, you cry your way. This is my way. I'd go out, Mummy, but I can't think of anything to say.
0: Oh, don't be scared, darling. Now, you just go on out, and I'll prompt you.
4: Would you?
0: Yes, now you just run on out there.
4: Okay. Look at the people. Ladies and gentlemen,
0: As I stand here.
4: As I stand here.
0: Looking into your faces.
4: No, as I stand here. Oh, yes, I know. Ladies and gentlemen, as I stand here looking into your faces. I can see that there are a lot of faces that really need looking into.
0: No. Richard, recite your poem.
4: Which one?
0: Algae.
4: Oh, no, that would lay an egg with it, Mob. No, I don't think they go in for that smart stuff.
0: Go on, recite your poem anyway.
4: All right. Algae. Algae saw a bear. The bear saw algae. The bear was bulgy. The bulge was algae.
11: You know, I think the finest speakers of all...
12: Pardon me, Mr. Skelton.
11: Well, wonderful Smith.
12: Well, you know you're making those speeches, you sure are fine. You sure are up on all of them.
11: Yeah, I guess I've heard just about everything.
12: Did you ever get a bottle of gin and then try to attend the Harlem Chamber of Commerce meeting?
11: No.
12: Brother, then you ain't heard nothing yet.
11: Well, really something, huh?
12: Well, I made a speech last week, and Congress is still debating whether I should arm myself or not.
11: Well, what happened?
12: Well, while I was speaking, someone gave me a hot foot with a blowtorch.
6: A hot foot with a blowtorch?
12: Yes, sir. It was my first fireside chat.
4: Say, wonderful. Maybe we could show the folks a real Harlem speaker, huh?
12: Well, yes, sir, Mr. Skelton. I'd like that.
4: Okay.
7: Now, ladies and coffee pot dodgers, your speaker that I was about to introduce is really a fine man. In fact, he is one of the best politicians that money can buy. I gives you now Wonderful Smith. Take it, boy.
12: Well, thank you. That dinner sure was fine. But a little thing has come up. The man hasn't been paid.
7: Well, brother, shall we pass the hat?
12: Well, that's hardly advisable, because the last time we passed the hat, we not only didn't get any money, but we didn't even get the hat back.
7: I don't think you was impressing the brothers very much, because you're not a polished speaker, you know.
12: Well, I knows where I can get that. Will you pass the phone, please?
7: Yeah, you want mustard or ketchup?
12: Olive oil.
7: Oh.
12: Hello, operator? Give me the Speaker of the House, Washington, D.C. Hello, Mr. Speaker Rayburn. This is Wonderful Smith. Well, I need a few pointers on how to be a great speaker.
7: Hang up, boy. That man's busy.
12: You say every successful speaker has a glass and a pitcher of water handy. Does it have to be water? But, Mr. Speaker, water doesn't agree with me. It has no vitamins.
7: The other stuff ain't got no vitamins either.
12: Yeah, I know, but if I got to miss my vitamins, it's got to taste good. What'd you say? You want to know what ticket I'm running on? Well, Mr. Speaker, I've been on the fence so long, the termites use me for a base.
7: Say, find out how to get the lady vote.
12: Oh, right? Yes. Well, Mr. Speaker, what do I have to do to get the ladies' vote? Oh, I see.
7: What do you say?
12: Kiss all the pretty girls.
7: Hmm.
12: You say every kiss is a vote? I wonder how many times Hattie McDaniels can vote. Well, Mr. Speaker, what do I do then? Take a subject like the new tax? By the way, how is Mr. Morgenthau? Well, thank you, Mr. Speaker. I'll try that, too. Well, I was going to be a great speaker now. In fact, I'm going to be the greatest political speaker of them all.
7: What you going to do?
12: I'll tell nothing but the truth. Yeah.

0: That was Ozzie Nelson and his band. That was Ozzie Nelson and his band heading south on the Chattanooga Choo Choo.
1: Say, Red, when you were talking about various people making speeches, you didn't mention what goes on at home while they were getting ready to go to the meeting.
0: Well, I was coming to that, Truman.
1: Yeah?
0: As the scene opens, we find a man getting ready to go to make a speech at the annual dinner of the employees of the Amalgamated Meat Hook Makers Convention. Listen.
2: Hurry up, dear. You only have an hour to get off to the banquet.
0: I know. Say, have I got any clean shirts?
2: No, they haven't come back from Santa Anita.
0: Hey, I'm all out of socks.
2: Huh?
0: I say I'm all out of socks.
2: Well, you wouldn't be if you took off the old ones before you put on the clean ones.
0: What do you think I am, a sissy?
2: Rich. Oh, hey, come out from under there. That's a high boy, not an air raid shelter.
0: Yeah. Well, right now, it's the Bureau of Missing Collar Buttons.
2: Oh, did you lose your collar button?
0: No, darling. The collar button and I are just playing a little game of hide and seek. I'm it. Chloe. Chloe.
2: Hey, who's Chloe?
0: That's what I call my lavender shorts.
2: Now, Richard, don't forget, this is a formal affair tonight.
0: Formal affair?
2: Yes.
0: You mean I gotta wear my gold tooth?
2: Yeah, and the black and white toupee.
0: I'll put on a clean sweatshirt, too.
2: Say, you'd better run over your speech.
0: Oh, yeah. Hey, are you sure this is a good speech?
2: The book I got it out of says it helped one guy get promoted from dishwasher to busboy in less than 3 years.
0: Well, I ain't that smart. I don't know. May I better rehearse it a bit? Gentlemen and ladies.
2: Oh, say ladies and gentlemen, you dope. Ladies are before gentlemen.
0: On what bus? Look, I'll try my speech. Ladies and gentlemen, there's a rumor in the air that I am going to be the new busboy.
2: Oh, fine. Listen, Concrete, you're supposed to change that to general manager.
0: Oh, I see. There's a rumor in the air that I'll be the new general manager. And if this is true, I won't refuse it, but I'll make a good impression and sit down. I don't know. That don't sound like a very good speech to me.
2: Oh, well, don't worry. It'll be better than your rival, Herman Crumpet.
0: Well, I suppose so, but... Hey, you think it's cold out?
2: Probably is. You think I should wear my fur, Chubby? Are you about ready?
0: Yeah, just as soon as I fasten this tight collar. There it went again.
2: Oh, here, let me help you.
0: Okay.
2: My, I think your Adam's apple's getting bigger every day. What an Adam's apple. How did it get so big?
0: Irrigation. Oh, there it went again. Gee.
2: Oh, it's your Adam's apple that's doing it.
0: Well, I can't leave it here.
2: Well, don't swallow.
0: Well, how am I going to eat? Through a tube?
2: Oh, come on. Hurry up. Get your coat out of the closet.
0: Okay. That closet must have been left over from the Fibber and McGee and Molly program. Well, I'm ready. Hey, how do you like my dress suit? I say, how do you like my dress suit?
2: Looks like the Chattanooga choo-choo had a wreck at Tuxedo Junction.
0: Say, what are these white things all over my coat?
2: Maws. Shake them off.
0: Okay. Now I know what they mean by keep them flying.
2: Come on, Red. It's getting late.
0: Okay, wait till I put my opera hat on. There.
2: Is that an opera hat? It looks funny.
0: It does? Oh.
3: No wonder. Forgot to open it up.
2: Let's go. Where's the car?
0: It's stacked up outside.
2: I thought you had it parked in the backyard.
0: I did, but the gophers kept dragging it down a hole. They thought it was a relative. Well, here's the car. Step in.
2: I'll get in the back seat.
0: Okay, as long as I can hear you, so I don't know what to do. Let's go.
2: Now, wait till I sit down. Ow!
0: What's the matter? Oh, thanks. Gee, I've been looking for that oil can for 2 weeks.
2: All right, let's go. Step on the starter.
0: Okay. I think we're out of spark plugs.
2: Want to start?
0: Nope.
2: What do we do?
0: Well, I could build a hill.
2: Oh, I'm sick and tired of this old car.
0: Yeah, I'm getting kind of tired of it myself. Every time we take it out in traffic, it starts sniffing around those new Chevrolets. Maybe it's nearsighted, huh?
2: Well, let's walk. We've only got 20 minutes.
0: Okay, it'll give me time to memorize my script. Ladies and gentlemen, there's a rumor in the air. Hey!
4: Please.
2: Go on, give him your tickets.
0: Uh-oh.
2: Haven't you got the tickets?
0: No, I left them in my other shoes.
5: Hello, folks. Well, how are you, Skelton, Mrs. S? My, my, you look sweet enough to kiss.
2: Do I?
4: All right, break it up. If you ain't got a ticket, please don't block the doorway.
0: Okay.
5: Well, if you folks don't have tickets, I'll be only too glad to...
0: Now, wait a minute. You think we'd take money from you? Well, do you?
5: Do you want me to answer this, or shall I stick to the script?
2: Please, Mr. Crumpet.
5: Well, I was only trying to be sociable. After tonight, I'll probably be the new general manager and your new boss, Skelton.
0: Why that little? If I had enough Raleigh coupons, I'd really tell him off. Say, are you sure this speech you got for me out of the book is strong enough?
2: Yes, and you'd better rehearse it again, too.
0: Yeah, ladies and gentlemen, there's a rumor in the air. Hey, maybe if I punched it up a little bit and says, ladies and gentlemen, as the landlady said when the boarding house exploded, there's a rumor in the air.
2: That's cute.
0: I'll be the new general manager.
2: Oh, my, wasn't that shrimp good?
0: Yeah, it's the first time I ever ate a midget. I put that in for the small fry. You know.
6: Quiet! Quiet, everyone! Quiet down now. At this time, I want you to meet two gentlemen. And after they make their speeches tonight, one of them will be chosen as your new general manager.
0: Ladies and gentlemen, there's a rumor in the air that there's a...
6: So, I want you to meet a fine man, Mr. Herman Crumpet.
7: Oh, thank you, thank you.
2: Oh, gee, he's cute.
0: Cute, huh? I heard of that he makes his own hair.
2: Quiet.
7: Ladies and gentlemen, as the landlord said when the boarding house exploded, there's a rumor in the air. there's a rumor in the air. I will be your new general manager. If this is true, I won't refuse it, but I will make a good impression and sit down.
0: Hey, that's the same speech I was going to make. He got it out of the same book you get. Oh, what'll I do? What'll I do?
6: And now, we want you to meet the other fellow we have in mind for the job, Richard Skelton.
0: Well, I've got a terrific in. Gee, what'll I do? This is terrible. You did my speech. My job depends on it.
2: You're right. Your job does depend on it. Oh, get up and say something. Say anything.
0: Okay. Jim never sends me pretty flowers. Jim just sends me 4 roses.

0: As this Armistice Day tribute, Ozzy and the boys close this week's show with Thank Your Lucky Stars and Stripes. Remember, we'll all be back again next week. Red Skelton, Ozzy Nelson and his music, Harriet Hilliard, Wonderful Smith, and your announcer, Truman Bradley. Until next Tuesday, then.
1: This is Red Skelton. Say goodbye now. We're a little early, folks.
0: Program through the courtesy of the Metro-Goldwyn-Mayer Studios. 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
2: And now, a tale well calculated to keep you in suspense. Listen now to Act One of The Luck of the Tiger Eye, starring Joan Loring and Leon Janney. Written especially for Suspense by Jack Buttram.
3: Henry.
4: Hmm?
3: I don't like it, Henry.
4: Don't like what? The old man's quarter of a million?
3: No, the night and that storm. And I don't like having to come all the way up here now. If we could just wait until another time.
4: Baby, you know that the will is very explicit. You have to come up here before the month is out. Now, do you want to collect the quarter of a million or not?
3: Oh, darling, you know I do.
4: That's the way I like to hear my girl talk. It'll just be tough for tonight, and then we can get back to the city and...
3: Oh, Henry.
4: Wow. That hit just to the right. What a night.
3: Will we be there soon?
4: I think so. That must be it. I saw the old house illuminated in that last flash. The drive must be along here somewhere.
3: Oh.
4: What a nut. Building a house like that up here.
3: Henry, please don't speak disrespectfully of the dead. After all, he was my uncle.
4: And he's probably turning over in his grave at the thought of his niece coming to claim part of the inheritance. What a crazy codicil he added to the will.
3: Oh.
4: Okay. End of the line. Here, hand me the flashlight out of the glove compartment here. Thanks.
3: There.
4: I've got your bag. Come on, slide out my side. It's closer.
3: All right.
4: Here's the door. Where's the light? No bell. Oh. Quite a sense of humor.
3: Oh, it's horrid.
4: Not everyone has a bronze cobra head for a door knocker. Well, let's see if it works.
3: Oh, Henry, I'm scared.
4: Oh, come on, Angel. There's nothing to be scared of. Your uncle liked you, didn't he?
3: I guess so. He was an awfully strange man. We never did come to visit him often.
5: Open up in there. Anybody home?
3: Henry!
4: Well, it's a cinch we can't stand out here all night. Let's try the door.
3: Henry, do you think we should?
4: Darling, I didn't drive you all the way up here to stand on the front porch in the rain and knock on the door. You are one of the legal heirs to the estate, and if you don't have a right to be here, I don't know who does.
3: All right.
4: Huh. It's open. Oh, it seems okay. There's no lights.
3: No, I remember. Uncle didn't believe in electricity. Too dangerous.
4: Well, let's see what we can find for light. This flash won't last forever. Say, what did your uncle use for light? Whale oil lamps?
3: I don't remember.
4: Can't find a thing.
3: I know he used to keep a big fire going in the fireplace over there somewhere.
4: Well, I can't find so much as a kerosene lamp. Did the place have gas?
3: I don't think so. Henry! Henry, don't leave me in the dark.
4: Now, I'm not leaving you, Diana. I just have to find some light, that's all.
3: Henry.
4: Say, maybe there are some candles in the dining room. I'll go look.
3: Henry, don't go away.
4: I'm just looking for candles.
3: Henry!
4: Huh?
3: Something's in here.
4: Oh, no. There, baby. It's... Oh, it's just a stuffed tiger.
3: Oh.
4: Now, darling, just calm down and keep your mind on that 250...
3: What's that?
4: Sounds like someone's in the house with us.
3: Please be careful, Henry.
4: Now, just be quiet a moment, baby. Wait till he opens the door. Hold it right there, bud, or I'll bust you one.
6: I beg your pardon.
4: Okay, let's have it. Now, what are you doing in here?
6: I am the butler, sir.
4: Huh?
6: I'm expecting a Miss Singer. And are you, perchance, Commander Quinn?
4: No, I'm not, perchance.
3: It's all right, Henry. This is...
6: Gerald, ma'am.
3: Yes, Gerald. He's my uncle's butler.
6: Then you are Miss Singer.
3: Yes, Diana Singer, and this is my fiancé. He brought me up here to fulfill the wishes in my uncle's will.
6: Yes, ma'am.
4: And who is this Commander Quinn?
6: He is another claimant to the master's will. I expect him this evening also. Miss Singer, I believe that the codicil to the will states that you are to spend one evening here in your uncle's home and by so doing place yourself in the position of collecting $250,000.
3: Yes.
6: Then I shall be happy to show you to your room. Your bag, please.
3: My room?
6: Yes, ma'am. The bedrooms are on the second floor. One is prepared for you.
3: Well, I...
6: This way, please.
3: Henry.
4: Now, don't worry, darling. I'll be right down here.
6: I'm sorry, sir. You were not expected. If you will wait, I shall prepare a room for you also.
4: That's all right, sport. I don't expect to get much sleep in this mausoleum anyway. I'll just try the couch.
6: As you wish, sir. I shall return in a moment. This way, ma'am, up these stairs.
3: I'm scared, Henry.
4: Now, darling, just keep your mind on that money. And remember, I'm right down here to protect you. Creepy place. Creepy butler. Maybe he's in the will, too. Yeah. Maybe he gets a bigger share if some of these long-lost nieces and such don't collect. Wonder how the old man made all his money. Must have really accumulated a pile to build this dump. Sure is dark. Hunting trophies. A tiger. Looks almost alive. Eyes glowing. Crouched, ready to spring. The eyes. They almost move. Follow you around the room.
6: Very natural, don't you think?
4: Where the devil did you come from?
6: I beg your pardon, sir.
4: How long have you been in here?
6: I just returned from upstairs, sir. Miss Singer is in her room. The master acquired that trophy in India. It's one of the largest on record. Is something the matter, sir?
4: No, nothing's the matter. I was just noticing that tiger's eyes.
6: Yes, yes, they are very real, aren't they? Would you like for me to fix you a drink?
4: Yes, a double scotch on the rocks.
6: Yes, sir, but I'm afraid we have no ice.
4: Well, then, just a double scotch.
6: Yes, sir.
4: Hmm. What's this? Looks like old diary. Let's see. Last entry. The secret of my success in the financial world is one that shall go with me to the grave. I have ordered that the ring shall be placed on my little finger, left hand, just before the coffin is sealed. Thus shall the luck of the tiger eye remain with me in the grave. The luck of the tiger eye.
6: Your drink, sir.
4: Yeah, thanks. Your master, quite a funny fellow, was he?
6: Sir?
4: Well, I mean, you know, eccentric.
6: I wouldn't know about that, sir.
4: Oh, of course. I suppose he was always kind to you, wasn't he?
6: The master was always most considerate. Will that be all, sir?
4: Hmm? Yes. Yes, I guess that's all. Oh, Gerald.
6: Yes, sir.
4: Did you know the master quite well?
6: Quite well, sir. I was his only servant for 25 years.
4: Oh, I see. Then you would know about the luck of the tiger eye.
6: The tiger eye?
4: Yes. Yes, I think it was a ring he used to wear.
6: Oh, no, sir. He never wore it.
4: Are you sure?
6: Quite sure, sir. He kept it with him always, but he never wore it.
4: He never wore it?
6: Never, sir.
4: Then why did he call the tiger eye the secret of his power?
6: I'm sure I don't know, sir. Is that all, sir?
4: Yes. Oh, one thing more. Do you know where the Tiger Eye is right now?
6: Yes, sir.
4: Where?
6: Right now, it is on the little finger of his left hand.
2: In just a moment, we shall return for Act Two of Suspense. To get information on telephone numbers, you dial the information operator. To get Information Central, covering just about anything except phone numbers, you set your dial.

0: Do you know where your uncle is buried?
1: What?
0: Where is your uncle buried?
1: What? I think he's buried in the crypt on the hill behind the house. I think he had one built there. Why do you want to know?
0: Just get dressed and meet me downstairs.
1: I will not. Not until you tell me.
0: I'll tell you as we go along. Now hurry.
1: I wish you wouldn't, Henry. I don't think it's right.
0: Now, how can it do any harm just to look at this famous ring of your uncle's?
1: But robbing graves.
0: We're not robbing graves. We're just looking into the coffin just to see a famous ring and pay our last respects.
1: I've paid my last respects. And I don't see what an old ring has
0: to
1: do with it.
0: We're almost there. There, I saw it. It's over this way.
1: Oh.
0: Come on. Well, let's go inside.
1: I really don't think we should.
0: Oh, quit. There's nothing to be afraid of. Come on in.
1: Is that it over there?
0: I think so. Let me see. Yeah. Yeah, that's him.
1: Oh, Henry. Henry, let's get out of here before something terrible happens.
0: Now, what could happen?
1: I don't know. I just have a feeling that if we go any farther, it's going to be awful.
0: Just your imagination. Now, hold the light steady and we'll give Uncle the once-over.
1: Henry, don't speak disrespectfully.
0: Disrespectfully of the dead. I won't if you just give me a hand with getting the lid off this thing. Easy. Over. Down. That's it. There. Well, that's done.
1: I'm afraid.
0: Diana, it's just your uncle. Now, let me open the coffin and look for the ring. The diary said on the little finger, left hand. Here. Now, let's see. You have to lean over here to see the hand on this side. Hey, shine the light in here, Diana.
1: I won't. I'm not going to get near that coffin while it's open.
0: Oh, for Pete's sakes, here. Hand me the light. Yes, here it is. This must be the tiger eye. Oh, it's a beauty. Look, Diana.
1: I won't.
0: Oh. Well, okay. I'll just have to get it off his finger.
1: Henry, you're not going to take it.
0: Of course. It's not doing the old man any good. And after all, it's not as if it's going to be out of the family. You'll have it.
1: I won't have anything to do with it.
0: Okay, you'll feel different later. Something seems to be stuck, holding the ring on.
1: Henry, if you don't get me out of here this very instant,
0: All right, Diana, just a second. Now, one more pull.
1: That lid almost fell on you.
0: You're telling me.
1: It was as if something pushed that lid to make it fall on you.
0: Diana, don't talk nonsense.
1: I saw it move, Henry.
0: I know. I saw it move, too, as I jumped back.
1: No, I saw it move when it was balanced up there.
0: Diana, it just fell when I gave that last pull to get the ring.
1: That ring is evil.
0: Diana.
1: What?
0: Look how it shines in the light. It does look like a tiger's eye.
1: Henry. Please, let's go back to the house.
0: Look, Diana. The firelight makes it glow like something alive.
1: You shouldn't have taken it. The first thing in the morning, you will have to put it back.
0: Okay, baby. Anything you say. But what good is the ring doing anybody out there in the coffin with him?
1: It's not what good it's doing. It's what evil it's doing while it's out.
0: Diana, the ring has just a semi-precious stone.
1: Just the same, it's going back. Henry.
0: Yeah.
1: Oh, Henry, I don't want to talk about that old ring anymore.
0: You'd think you're expecting your uncle to come for it. Now, you take it easy, Diana. You don't have to get upset over every little sound.
2: I'll go, sir.
0: Oh, Gerald. The next time you do that, I swear...
2: I'm sorry, sir. Commander Quinn?
3: That's right.
2: You're expected, sir. Come right in.
3: Thank you. Hello.
0: Hello, I'm Henry Lutcher.
3: How do you do? Colby Quinn, glad to meet you.
0: This is my fiancée, Diana Singer.
3: Oh, pleased to meet you, Miss Singer.
1: Won't you join us? We've had something of a wet night.
3: Yes, it has been a rather bad one, hasn't it? Well, my plane was delayed. When I finally got it, I decided I might as well dash on up here and get it over with as soon as possible.

0: Gerald.
1: Oh, thank you, thank you. Gerald.
2: Yes, sir.
1: Could I have a bit of brandy, please?
2: Right away, sir.
1: Thank you.
3: So, you're in the inheritance, too?
1: Yes. And you, are you one of my long-lost kin?
3: No. But I suppose you and Diana are cousins somewhere along the line.
1: Yes, I suppose so.
3: What's the uniform?
1: Oh, RAF. I got in during the war and never got around to getting out. At least, not for long.
3: And if you spend the night here, you get a quarter of a million also?
1: Yes. That's the way it seems to shape up.
3: The old man must have been loaded with dough.
1: Well, I don't know very much about him at all. It seems he was somewhat eccentric.
3: Somewhat?
4: Henry, don't speak disrespectfully.
3: Okay.
1: And quite a sportsman, I believe.
3: Oh, yes, so I've heard. You know, I've also heard he was practically unbeatable at whatever he tried.
1: Is that so?
3: Mm-hmm. Do you know about the luck of the Tiger Eye?
1: Tiger Eye?
3: Mm-hmm.
1: Seems to me I have heard something of it in India. Yes, bad as I remember. But I can't quite put my finger on it.
3: Well, we have reason to believe that the old man used a Tiger Eye ring as the secret of his power.
1: I don't quite understand.
3: Over here in his diary. He said...
1: Now, look here, old man. You haven't been going through his private papers, have you?
4: Do you see, Henry? I told you.
3: Of course not. I merely looked inside his diary at the last entry.
1: His diary? You had no right
3: don't
1: to...
3: Don't tell me what I have a right to do. I want power. I need power, and that's what the old man said he got with the ring.
1: You have the ring?
3: Yes. I have the ring. And in the diary, it says that this ring was the secret of his wealth and power.
1: Well, possibly so, old man. But in any case, the ring is part of the estate, and as such, belongs to the heirs.
3: No. The ring went to the grave with him. He didn't intend for any of you to have it.
1: Good heavens, man. Do you mean to tell me that you've robbed my uncle's grave?
3: I've got the ring, and I intend to keep it.
1: But what possible good can the ring do you? The stone is only semi-precious, as I remember.
2: Yes, it's quite right, sir. Oh. Mr. Letcher, the stone has no intrinsic value.
3: You, Gerald, how did he use this ring?
2: Use the ring, sir.
3: Use the ring. You heard me. You were his only servant for 25 years. You must have known about the ring.
2: Yes, sir, I knew about the ring. But it was my master's wish that the ring be buried with him.
3: Well, I have the ring now. And I intend to use it. Now I want you to tell me how it must be used.
2: Miss Singer, can't you reason with him?
4: Oh, Henry,
3: please. Shut up, Diana.
1: Sir, you are making a scene. Look here, I can't stand by and
3: stand
1: see a lady...
3: by and do what? Gerald.
2: Don't...
3: I want to know how your master used this ring.
4: Henry.
2: You're hurting me.
3: I'll do a lot more if you don't tell me quick.
2: Very well, sir.
3: It's more like it.
2: He kept the ring in his possession, as I said, sir. But he never wore it.
3: Yes.
2: Especially would he use the ring when dealing with business associates and the like.
3: Go on.
2: When the occasion suited, he would give them the ring.
3: Give them the ring?
2: Yes, sir.
3: And how did he get it back?
2: Oh, it always came back, sir.
3: Now I get it. They would put it with their other valuables, and he would arrange then to swipe the whole caboodle.
2: Hardly, sir.
3: Come on now. You don't need to defend the old man before me. In fact, I think I know him better than the rest of you anyway.
2: There is one other thing, sir.
3: Yes?
2: Whenever he would give someone the ring, he would tell them to place it on the little finger left hand and to twist it around 3 times for good luck.
3: Little finger left hand... Twist it around 3 times.
2: That's what he would say, sir.
3: Well, old Henry Letcher is ready to let himself in for a piece of that luck right now.
4: Oh, Henry.
3: There. It's on the little finger.
4: Henry, I don't think you'd better. There's something simply awful that's going to happen. I feel it.
3: Don't be ridiculous, Diana. Henry. Now, to twist the ring around my finger 3 times.
4: Henry, don't.
2: I really wouldn't do that if I were you, sir.
3: You wouldn't do this if you were me. But you aren't me. I'm Henry Letcher. And I want to have lots of good luck, lots of power, lots of money. So, here's to the tiger eye luck. 1, 2, 3. There. I can almost feel it flowing in my veins. Why, it's like I'm 10 feet tall. I feel as if I'm going right through the ceiling. I'm flying.
4: Henry, please, someone help him.
1: The tiger eye, the robber ring. I should have remembered.
2: Precisely, sir.
1: It was a trick the Indian merchants used.
4: What are you talking about?
1: When pressed for their valuables, they would offer the robber this ring to put on.
2: Yes, sir.
4: What was it that killed him?
1: Hidden inside is a tiny spring, quite pointed. It is coiled and embedded in wax that melts at body temperature.
4: Oh.
2: The point is dipped in cobra poison or something equally quite...
1: And as he twisted the ring around his finger, the spring scratched him, inflicting a deadly wound.
4: Oh.
2: Precisely, sir. Master used to call it the luck of the tiger eye. He had quite a sense of humor.
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1: Plays. Stories of the unusual. This is Arch Obler. Tonight's play is somewhat ungrammatically titled Him or Me because it's about an ungrammatical, unethical character whom we're all meeting all too frequently in our troubled world. If ever a playwright wrote a play in blood, that's the way I did this one. It begins after a short message.
2: And now, Arch Obler's unusual play called Him or Me. Listen to the thoughts of Bill Carr.
3: Him or me. Why do I keep thinking that running around in my head? Him or me. No! It's him. It's gotta be him. How can a lousy little rat... I gotta think. Figure out an angle. You got an angle, you can beat any rat. I'll figure out where it started, where it went, how it's been going. Then I'll figure out an angle. Now, where did it begin? Wind. Why do I remember the wind? I stood in that lousy army transport deck and I was laughing. $15,000 in my kick and Chicago waiting. Nice and juicy. Yeah, I remember. First night back, that old sucker's car. Got off at the boat, night. He pulled up. He said,
4: "Want a lift, soldier?"
3: Yeah. Brand new convertible, I remember.
4: Are you sure you're warm enough, young man?
3: Yeah, I'm okay.
4: Cora, she's Mrs. Potter, always makes fun of me, carrying all those blankets and things. But when you travel down the road as long as I have and in my territory, you just have to be ready for any contingency.
3: You got a nice car.
4: Oh, yes. You see, it's a surprise for Mrs. Potter. But she won't know about it for 2 weeks.
5: Hey, mister, listen, could you pull up a minute? I feel so good.
4: What?
5: Oh, I'm going to be sick.
4: Oh, sure. There you are. Do you want to get out?
5: Your hands? What? No. Please.
3: Yeah. Brand new convertible. 2 weeks, he said, and as old as he wouldn't start yelling to the cops for 3, and by that time I'd be back in Chicago in a car to have a new paint job and a new engine number. I looked out of the window. We were parked right on a bridge. And below, there was water.
4: Up you go.
3: You wanted to go fishing, mister?
4: Okay.
3: Oh, faster. I gotta think faster. I gotta figure it all out. The time is gone. I gotta figure an angle. What happened then? I gotta remember. There's a car. Yeah. On the way to Chicago. Oh, but first I had to settle an old score I've been waiting for 15 years in my hometown.
6: Paper, mister? Paper?
3: No.
6: Say, tell me something, will you? A guy named J.B. Roonan still run this town?
7: Old man Roonan?
6: Yeah.
7: Well, mister, he don't have to run it. He owns it. The bank, most of the filling stations, the newspaper. Well, old man Roonan's got... Hey, look.
6: Well,
7: see that dish crossing the street?
6: Yeah.
7: That's old man Roonan's, too. That's his daughter.
3: That was you, Kitty, he was talking about. And seeing you made it a lot easier to hang around town and figure out an angle to settle my score with your old man.
8: Have another, young man. After all, this is quite an occasion.
3: An occasion, Mr. Roonan?
8: Why, of course. Prodigal son returns with a fatted calf.
3: Oh, yeah? You run me out of town, didn't you, Mr. Roonan?
8: No, I didn't do that exactly. I felt another atmosphere would get you away from certain unfortunate influences. And it certainly did straighten you out. To think that you're now a businessman, no less. Yeah, the past is the past, as far as I'm concerned. And here you are, older, prosperous, and a welcome guest. Oh, Kathy, come in here. I want you to meet an old friend of mine.
3: Yeah, you were the answer, Kay, the angle. But you didn't want to play, did you, Kay?
9: Oh, Bill, please. I like you very much. Of course I do. But after all, I've only known you a week. Oh, please, Bill, don't let me talk. I'm just a small-town girl. You frighten me a little. But I do like you very much. I think about you all the time.
3: Yeah. Just a nice, small-town girl, Kay. So, if wedding bells was the price of the payoff, okay, I said. I'd let the preacher say the words over me a couple of times before the war. One more time wasn't going to hurt me. And when I got through with you and your old man's bankroll, that'd square the score, yeah. With interest for 15 years.
8: I'm not for this marriage, Bill. Had I known you intended to stay in our town, I would have seen to it that my daughter never met you.
3: Papa didn't have a chance.
9: Bill, please, turn off the big light. It's shining right in my eyes.
3: Oh, sure. Yeah, better.
9: Uh-huh.
3: Should I turn off the bed lamp, too?
9: After the champagne.
3: Oh,
9: I bet we're the only people who ever stole champagne from their own weddings. To us, Bill. Always.
3: Yeah.
9: Bill.
3: Mm.
9: Well, here I am married to you, and, mm-hmm. and I love you. But I don't really know you.
3: Hmm?
9: I've got to ask you something right now.
3: Well, go ahead.
9: All those years away from town, and then coming back all of a sudden. I've got to know, Bill. Did you come back because you didn't know she'd gotten married?
3: Nah.
9: I mean, Lily Ellis.
3: Oh. Yeah.
9: Some people were saying you really left town because of her. Did you come back because of her, too?
3: Lily Ellis. She said Lily Ellis for a minute I couldn't remember. Lily Ellis, who? That I married her, too? And then I remember Jack, one gal I played around with. I said to Kay, no, baby, I don't even remember Lily Ellis. Now, how about another? And then I remember I started to get out of bed. My right foot touched the floor. Oh, it wasn't the floor. Something soft and warm. It bit. I fell over. I fell back on the bed. My elbow hit something. It was Kay. Screaming, running, the jaw to one side. And there was blood on my foot, and I knew. A rat. I stepped on a rat, and he bit me, and when I fell back, I hit Kay's jaw, and I'd broken it.
8: Rats! Rats! What do you mean, rats? It's a brand new house. How could there be any rats? Drunk! And you hit her, and you broke her jaw. Well, you won't get the chance to hurt her again. She's safe at home, and she's staying there. I'll get the marriage annulled.
3: You went away, Mr. Ronan, when the door closed behind you. I knew that job was finished. It was no good. The weeks were wasted. I was out, cold, all my scheming, the dough, the gal, the payoff, all of it finished by one lousy little rat. Only was there a rat. I sat down, me in a bottle, and the more I kept drinking, the more I kept thinking. Was there a rat? Was there a rat? I fell asleep.
6: I woke up.
3: A shot? Who? Who? And then I saw a bottle of whiskey smashed on the floor. In my sleep, I'd... And then I saw something else. Animal tracks. Wet animal tracks. Running across the floor as if something went through the liquor. I got to my feet and I followed them across the room, through the door. And then they were gone. They were lost in the carpet. But now I knew there was a rat.
7: I'll get you, you plastic rat.
3: Yeah, I still stay yelling. Nobody had ever got the best of me. Nobody. O'Bannon, Sam Contreras, Max Reaver, dead, rotting. Nobody beat me. Nobody. I wasn't going away. I was staying there. As long as it took me to get that rat. Him or me. That's when I knew it. Him or me.

0: And now to return to Arch Obler's strange play, Him or Me. Listen to the thoughts of Bill Carr.
1: Him or me, him or me, him or me, him or me. No, no, no. Him. Him. Yeah. Keep thinking of that. I want to do that morning. Yeah, yeah, I remember. I went out into the street, just like I was. Everybody saw me.
2: Hi, Mr. Carr. How's the bride?
3: Hi, Bill. What's the rush?
2: Hello, Bill. Anything I can do for you?
3: Yeah, some traps. Give me some traps, will you?
2: Traps? What kind of traps? Bear traps? Gopher?
3: Rat traps. Give me three. No, make it four. Now, give me a dozen.
2: What?
3: And give me some poison. A dozen boxes of rat poison.
2: Now, wait a minute. There aren't that many rats in
3: town. Don't argue with me, you fool. Now, just stop. Get it for me, will you? Get it for me?
1: In a couple of minutes, I was out of the place, the stuff in my arms, almost running. I could see people turning me, watching me running, the stuff in my arms, my face the way it was, without washing, shaving. And then she was there, the blonde dame.
4: Bill Carr, of all people. Say, I bet you don't even remember
1: me. Yeah, well, I was...
4: You don't? You so-and-so. I'm Lily. Lily Allen.
1: Oh, sure. I knew. I mean, I
4: knew. Oh, you big, handsome lug. Haven't you got a kiss of your old girlfriend after all these years? Come on, I know you. You're not the bashful type.
1: And then you were grinding your lips on mine. Weren't you, Lily? You didn't think. You didn't know. You didn't care. Everybody watching. Everybody stopping in the street watching. Bill Carr, who just got married to old man Roland's kid, kissing his old girlfriend out there in front of everybody.
4: Look, Bill, we're stopping traffic. Come on, let's get out of here. How about taking me to breakfast?
1: No, I can't.
4: All right. We'll go over to my place. And, well, for heaven's sake, what's in those boxes? Breakfast food? Poison grain. Well, for heaven's sake, Bill, what are you doing with all those boxes of poison grain? Who are you killing and when?
1: I got away from her. Back in the house, I set the traps. I put the poison stuff across the head of the stairs, crisscross all over the kitchen floor, and then I went into the bedroom. And then I saw. Where I left the bureau drawer open, everything was torn to pieces. All my identification papers, my billfold, and the rest of my dough. My dough. $15,000 chewed up in little pieces. My dough! And then a phone.
5: All right.
1: Hello, who is it?
6: Hello. Is that you, Bill?
1: Yeah.
6: Well, this is Mr. Ronan. Kay's got it in her head that she wants to come back there with you, heaven knows why. But you better come over here and get her right away.
1: No, let her stay there.
6: What? What'd you say?
1: I said let her stay there. I'm busy. Things are going
6: on. Listen to me, Bill Carr. Kathy's got hysterics. And if she wants to be with you, I blast it all. You better come over here and get her. You hear me right away?
1: Right away. Sure, why not? So I took a deep breath and I went over and got you, Kay. Sure. Because now the 15 grand was gone. But having you were going to have another chance to get your old man right in his cash box. He came with us. And when the two of you were all set in the house, I went down the street thinking of that 15,000 gone. And the back of my head was hurting like it was ready to bust wide open. Him or me, I had to do something. Traps, the poison grain, that wasn't enough. I had to be sure I'd get him fast before I blew my top. Oh, yeah, I remember. I looked down, it was a big Tom. Like old man Frank always has around his cash feed and grain store. I went into the place.
7: Yes, what is it?
1: Hey, Mr. Frank, you got rats around here, huh?
7: Have I?
1: Well, how do you get rid of them?
7: Why?
1: We got rats at my house. Will you tell me a sure way to get rid of them?
7: Why?
1: Because I'll pay you off, that's why. Any price. I'll pay you anything you want.
7: Well, I haven't got the stuff ready made, but would you want the formula?
1: The formula? Yeah, sure.
7: I got it written down on a paper here somewhere. Yeah, here it is. Cost you $2. Cash money.
1: Went down the street and I was feeling good. Old man Frank always knew what he was talking about. Holding that piece of paper tight in my hand, I went into Mr. Miller's drugstore.
8: Yes, what is it? Oh, how's the bridegroom? Or shouldn't I?
1: Hey, this prescription. Can you fill this right away?
8: Prescription's my business. Hey, what's this for?
1: Old man Frank giving me. It's for killing rats.
8: Very dangerous.
1: Oh, sure. Come on, will you fill it? I'm in a hurry.
8: Oh, this is very dangerous. Very, very.
1: Half an hour later, he came back with two bottles. Mix them, he says. Be careful, he says. When I got home, Kay was sleeping. Her pa was snoring in the chair next to bed. So I went to the kitchen, I got a big glass dish, and I began to mix the stuff. All of a sudden...
9: Hey, what's going on here? What are you doing?
7: What's that stuff you're mixing, medicine?
3: No, don't touch it.
7: What's the matter with you? That poison is
3: Yeah.
7: Poison?
3: Yeah. Sure, it's poison. Look, that rat, the one that bit me, just to kill him. Once and for all.
7: Oh. Well, all right, Bill. All right, I've got to go home now to supper, but I'll be back later. Now, you've got to be careful.
3: He went, and as soon as he did, I finished mixing the stuff, and I filled half a dozen saucers with it. And then I put those saucers all the places I knew he'd go. Kitchen, living room, hallway. And then as I started down into the basement, in the other room, I grabbed the club I had already, the living room, the lights. Gotcha! Yeah, got him. Broken pieces of saucer on the floor and over by the window. Him. Yeah. He was there just the way I dreamed about it, looking up at me. Yeah. What'd he look like? He was big. Yeah. He was big. He was big as a tomcat. And he wasn't young. His fur was a gray that was an old gray. His head was sharp and pointed like a key to hell, with black, bright, beady eyes that knew all the answers in hell. Yeah, his eyes. Something crazy. Just in that minute, he looked at me. He was that rat in that road near Frisco. Me in the car, him sitting by the man I'd killed, looking up at me. And all of a sudden, he moved. The club in my hand went up. Then I began to laugh. Because whatever he was, wherever he came from, I saw he couldn't get away from me. Not anymore. His hind legs. That poison had done something to him. Now he was just crawling along. He was crawling like a big gray crab in a dirty fur coat. I took a step forward. He stopped crawling. Looked at me like he was trying to figure a way out. There wasn't no way out. He took another little sidestep toward the window. Window was partway open. Another little sidestep, his eyes on me. Okay, I said to myself, okay. Three more steps, and then I'll give it to you. Took another step. But between that and the next step, he waited a long, long time. Looking at me all the time, as if trying to figure out what I was thinking, what I was going to do. One more step, I said to myself. You got one step left. His claw started digging into the wood for another move, and then he changed his mind. But all of a sudden, I couldn't wait no more. Now, I swung the club. He wasn't there. Where he got the strength from, I don't know. He threw himself to one side of my club, missed him, and then he was gone. I stood there like I was struck dead. And then I heard... Hey, I'm coming. Yelling, waving the club, I ran to the bedroom. Kay, you were sitting up in the bed pointing your finger. I saw him on the floor moving toward you. I swung the club, and the light went up. I swung blind in the dark, but I felt the club hit and crush. And then you, Kay... You were quiet. I didn't have a chance. No. The way I broke your jaw on a honeymoon, another girl coming back to town and kissing me, and me going around town to get the poison, and what the druggist said, what your pa said about the poison drink and the way I acted, what they dug up on me in Chicago. I didn't have a chance.
5: Him or me.
3: Clock. Why do I hear a clock? Time, yeah. I gotta have more time. An angle. I ain't figured out an angle. Nobody's ever licked me. Nobody. Now, how can a dirty, lousy little rat lick... Straps. You're putting straps on my feet? My hands? Mask over my head? They're gonna burn? Him or me? I guess it's me.

0: This is Arch Ober once more. Someone said to me, "Hi, Mr. Ryder, why don't you make us laugh?" So, for the sake of a few laughs, my next play is titled Mrs. Kingsley's Report. More about that after a brief message. This is Ober again. First, might I thank with you tonight's players, Larry Dobkin, Barney Phillips, and Barbara Eiler.
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2: This is the news. The government reports that unemployment increased by 584,000 persons in February. It was the fourth straight monthly increase. There are now 3,671,000 unemployed. In the past 3 months, December, January, and February, the figure on the unemployed increased by 2 million. Once again tonight, Senator McCarthy and Army Secretary Stevens are in violent verbal disagreement. An Army report says that Senator McCarthy and his chief counsel, Roy Cohn, applied pressure and threats to the Army to try to get special treatment for a former committee aide, David Shine, who was drafted into the Army. The Army report says the 27-year-old Cohn threatened to get the Secretary Stevens and wreck the Army. Cohn denies this, and he and McCarthy say the Army has been using this report in an attempt to blackmail the McCarthy Committee to give up its search for communists in the Army. McCarthy today released an unsigned memorandum saying that Army Secretary Stevens once suggested that the committee aim its search for communists at the Navy, the Air Force, and the Defense Department. The unsigned McCarthy memorandum says Stevens offered to furnish leads and plenty of dirt for such an investigation. Secretary Stevens promptly called this utterly untrue. And the Army's legal counsel, John G. Adams, who is alleged to have had conversations with McCarthy on such things, calls the McCarthy memorandum fantastic and false. One McCarthy committee member, Republican Potter of Michigan, called for a quick hearing to determine whether what he called these shocking charges against Cohn are true. Another Republican committee member, Dirksen of Illinois, said McCarthy violated an agreement with other Republicans not to release his memorandum, at least until they had discussed the Army's report on McCarthy and Cohn. Dirksen says the present controversy has gone far enough. The three Democrats on the committee want an early hearing on the Army's report. So does Republican Senator Munt, another member. Senator McCarthy left Washington today to make some speeches in Wisconsin. I am obliged to assume that most people have on their minds matters of more considerable substance than Senator McCarthy's opinion of this reporter, or my opinion of him. However, it might serve some purpose to set at least some part of the record straight. Let us begin with the subject of the Civil Liberties Union. Here is Senator McCarthy's statement on that subject, recorded while he was interrogating Reed Harris.
3: Did the Civil Liberties Union provide you with an attorney at that time?
4: I had many offers of attorneys, and one of those was from the American Civil Liberties Union, yes.
3: The question is, did the Civil Liberties Union supply you with an attorney?
4: They did supply an attorney.
3: The answer is yes?
4: The answer is yes.
3: You know, the Civil Liberties Union has been listed as a front for and doing the work of the Communist Party.
4: Mr. Chairman, this was 1932.
3: Yeah, I know this was 1932. Do you know that they since have been listed as a front for and doing the work of the Communist Party?
4: I do not know that they have been listed so, sir.
3: You don't know they have been listed?
4: I have heard that mention read that mention.
2: Now here is this reporter's comment made on a recent television program. The Reed-Harris hearing demonstrates one of the senator's techniques. Twice, he said the American Civil Liberties Union was listed as a subversive front. The Attorney General's list does not and has never listed the ACLU as subversive, nor does the FBI or any other federal government agency. And the American Civil Liberties Union holds in its files letters of commendation from President Truman, President Eisenhower, and General MacArthur. Here again is what Senator McCarthy said last night when asked by Fulton Lewis, Jr., to comment on my remarks.
5: Well, may I say that I There are some individuals in the ACLU who are good Americans, but Murrow again was not telling the truth when he said it had not been listed. I have, as you see here, Fulton, the fourth report of the Un-American Activities Committee in California. I quote from page 107, and this is a quotation in regard to the organization which Murrow said had not been listed. Quote, the American Civil Liberties Union may be definitely classed as a communist front or transmission belt organization. At least 90% of its efforts are expended on behalf of communists who come into conflict with the law. So that, again, Mr. Murrow is not telling the truth.
2: I specifically stated the Attorney General's list, the FBI, and any other government agency. Someone lied. There's no doubt about that. Now let us turn to another subject. Mr. Lewis last night asked the senator to comment on a television program of which I am the editor. Here is Senator McCarthy's reply. I have no hesitation in giving it such circulation as this broadcast may enjoy.
5: I may say, Fulton, that I have a little difficulty answering the specific attacks that he made because I never listened to the extreme left-wing, bleeding-heart elements of radio or television.
2: The senator may have me there. I may be a bleeding heart, being not quite sure of what it means. As for being extreme left-wing, that is political shorthand. But if the senator means that I am somewhat to the left of his position and of Louis XIV, he is correct. Now, here are the facts about that Moscow summer school. The date was 1935. I was the assistant director of the Institute of International Education. This organization dealt primarily with the exchange of students and professors between this and foreign countries. It had established offices in London, Paris, Berlin, Geneva, and elsewhere. It was largely financed at that time by the Carnegie Corporation and the Rockefeller Foundation. Among its board of trustees were such as John Foster Dulles, John Bassett Moore, Thomas W. Lamont, Virginia Gildersleeve, and others equally distinguished. I believed 18 years ago, and I believe today, that mature American graduate students and professors can engage in conversation and controversy, the clash of ideas, with communists anywhere under peacetime conditions without becoming contaminated or converted. To deny this would be to admit that in the realm of ideas, faith, and conviction, the communist cause, dogma, and doctrine is stronger than our own. This reporter declines to admit that, but remains uncertain as to Senator McCarthy's position on this matter. This seems to be the open season for quoting Lincoln. Last night, Senator McCarthy quoted from a Lincoln speech of 1838. I'd like to read you these words from that same speech. I hope I am over wary, but if I am not, there is even now something of ill omen amongst us. I mean the increasing disregard for law which pervades the country, the growing disposition to substitute the wild and furious passions in lieu of the sober judgment of courts, and the worse than savage mobs for the executive ministers of justice. Good night and good luck.
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0: During the years of unrest that followed the Civil War, a powerful secret organization called the Legion of the Black Arrow sprang up in the western United States. Its members were to be found everywhere, defying the law or using the law for their own purposes, working toward the ultimate goal of revolt and the foundation of a despotic empire. It was the masked rider of the plains who led the fight against this band of outlaws and traitors. And for once, his great strength and courage, his daring and resourcefulness were taxed to the utmost in the cause of democracy. Return with us now to those thrilling days when the West was young. From out of the past come the thundering hoofbeats of the great horse Silver. The Lone Ranger rides again.
1: Come on, Silver! Run the trail of the Black Arrow! Run, Silver!

0: small fire in the Lone Ranger's camp in the woods had burned to glowing embers when the masked man wakened. He was unable to decide for the moment the reason for his waking. Then he noticed that Tonto had roused too, and though motionless, was keenly alert.
1: That's Silver's warning, Tonto. Someone is nearby.
2: Me no. Me listen. Me not hear sound.
1: I don't hear anything.
2: Not even cricket. That bad sign. Cricket, katydid, stop sound when...

0: The Indian slipped from his blankets and with typical cunning squirmed along the ground toward a thicket. And suddenly he leaped to his feet and charged.
1: Got him.
2: Hey, look out! Don't shoot!
1: You watch for others.
3: Good work, Tonto.
2: You're busting my neck the way you hold me.
1: Hold you tight.
4: I'm ready for anyone else.
2: I'm alone, mister. Tell this redskin that my neck breaks easy, will you? Stop dragging me. I'll come.
1: Me got this feller.
4: Don't be too rough until we find out who he is.
2: I'm a friend. I don't mean no harm.
4: All right, let him go, Tonto. He won't get away now.
2: My sakes alive. I'm most stove in from the way Tonto tackled me.
4: You'd better have a good reason for sneaking up this way. What do you want?
2: You, that's all.
4: Go on.
2: Dad ratted, I didn't mean no harm. I was only trying to get close enough to see if you was wearing a ring on your finger.
4: A ring? What do you know about a ring?
2: I was told to be careful and to make no mistake. And if you didn't have a ring, I was to sneak away again. Huh. Fine chance I'd have to get away. Does that engine have eyes in the dark?
4: Who sent you here?
2: Now, that don't enter into it at all. You're the Lone Ranger. You wouldn't be wearing the ring. I can see it now in what light there is. What's more, no one but Tonto could have took me like I was taken. I'm satisfied that you're the right party.
4: Get to the point.
2: I will. I will. Just tell Tonto not to treat my poor neck like it was a pump handle. All I'm to do is to make sure you wear the ring that you didn't get the chance to return to a certain party. Then hand you this here letter.
4: A letter? Why didn't you say so in the first place?
2: Well, it is.
4: When did you get this?
2: A couple hours back.
4: In town?
2: That's right.
4: How did you know where to find us?
2: Now, look at here. I can't answer a lot of questions. I was
4: How did you find us?
2: I'll tell. She rode with me to the edge of the woods, then told me to follow her trail till I see the light of your campfire, which I done. She left and rid off toward the north.
4: Get some more wood on the fire, Tonto. Light enough to read.
2: I'll give you a hand.
5: Tonto, sorry about your neck.
2: Oh, that's all right. Under reason, I reckon I'll have something to brag about to the boys when I tell them that the partner of the Lone Ranger liked to tie a knot in me. Ain't sure as shooting hate to have you really mad.
5: That brush make quick firelight.
4: That's enough, Tonto. I can read. This, good friend, is the most dangerous task you've ever had. An army may depend on your success.
6: There's a legion of Black Arrow somewhere in the woods south of Powder River. Woods are very large. There are hills and valleys. Colonel Long's troops
4: and himself will enter the woods. An ambush is planned. Colonel Moffat's troops? Ambush? Hello.
5: What we do?
4: Break camp at once. We're through with rest and sleep. We've got to ride again and faster than ever before.
2: Great day in the morning.
4: Here, Silver. Steady, boy. Steady. Steady there while we saddle up.
2: What can I do to help?
4: Roll up that blanket and hand it here.
2: Sure thing.
4: Otto, leave the canteens aside. We'll empty them on our fire.
2: Here's the blanket.
4: Thanks.
2: Now,
4: 1 minute. You said you saw the light of our fire. That fire was mighty well concealed. What kind of eyes do you have?
2: Well, I didn't exactly see it. The girl gave me pretty definite instructions. I know this wood, you see, and she said you'd be near Overhang Rock.
4: She certainly is well informed. Ready, Tonto?
5: All but fire. Put it out?
4: Yes. And then we'll ride.
7: When the Lone Ranger and Tonto left the camp, the man who had brought them the girl's message watched and listened until he could no longer hear the hoofbeat of the horses. And he started back to town on the aged horse he'd left at the edge of the woods. He saw a figure on horseback in front of him. He noticed that it was the girl.
8: I circled back after I left you, Amos. I wanted to be sure you delivered the letter.
2: I sure did, ma'am. Now, if there's anything else I can do, you just name it.
8: Did the man you gave it to have the ring on his finger?
2: Yeah. He's well on his way by this time.
8: Oh, good. Thanks a lot.
2: Crackiness, don't thank me. I'm the one to thank you. Wait till I tell the colonel that I met up with the Lone Ranger. Last time I see him, he was telling me about that masked man.
8: The colonel?
2: He's a sort of distant relative of mine. Third cousin or something of the sort.
8: I'll ride back to town with you, Amos. I thought I'd better meet you and make sure you deliver the message.
2: I can hardly wait till the day after tomorrow when the colonel gets to town.
8: That'll be nice.
2: Yep. Had a letter from him last week. He said it was coming by stage. It's been a long time since we've seen one another. Fact is, it's been 5 years when I left his cavalry on account of getting on in years.
8: Is he still in the cavalry?
2: Sure is. Fine soldier, too. Reckon they don't make him no finer. Give him another 5 years and he'll make the name of Moffat mean something in the West.
8: What's that?
2: Huh? Why are we stopping?
8: What did you say the colonel's name was?
2: Colonel Moffat. Why? You heard of him?
8: Isn't he with his troops north of Powder River?
2: No. The troopers are there, but the captain's in charge. The colonel's been east on some special business.
8: Oh.
2: Why, what's the trouble, miss?
8: Are you sure the colonel has been east?
2: Sure, I'm sure. What about it?
8: Listen to me. You said you'd been a soldier.
2: I was. Oh, it's a good one, too, if I do say so myself.
8: Then you've got to help me further. The army needs you again.
2: Huh?
8: There's a big woods between here and Powder River.
2: I know that woods. It's big and sprawling over mountains and valleys.
8: A huge gang is there, waiting to ambush Colonel Moffat's men.
2: You don't say. Why, the ornery coyotes. Moffat's men, you say?
8: Yes. They're going to come through the woods to get here. This is to be their new station.
2: Becky, I didn't know that.
8: The letter you took to the Lone Ranger told about the ambush. The Lone Ranger is riding to warn Colonel Moffat. But you say a captain is in command now.
2: Sure, that's right.
8: The colonel would know the Lone Ranger. He'd listen to him, believe what the Lone Ranger said.
2: Sure, he would.
8: He's in command. This captain may not know the Lone Ranger. He might think the mask means outlaw. He might put the Lone Ranger under arrest. If the Lone Ranger can't convince the captain that there is a trap in the woods, the whole detachment might be wiped out.
2: Captain Juniper, we got to do something about that. Just you say what, and I'll do it.
8: You've got to ride. Ride hard and long and try to overtake the Lone Ranger.
2: Overtake him?
8: Hopeless though it seems, you've got to try. If you can't overtake him, you'll have to keep going until you meet the troops. Tell the captain... Oh, wait. There's one thing. The ring.
2: The ring? You mean the one the Lone Ranger's got on his finger?
8: Yes. Get word to the Lone Ranger. Tell him to open the ring. Remember that. Open the ring.
2: I'll do it. I'll start right now. It'll take till tomorrow night to reach the woods, and I'll make my way through in the dark. Get to Powder River, and then shove on till I find the army camp. I'll get what grub I need as I go along.
8: Remember the message, Amos. Open the ring.
2: I will. Go on, man. Get up.
7: Amos pushed his horse to the limit. For long hours, he rode steadily through the night. At dawn, he paused briefly, let the horse drink and graze for a minimum of time, then once more pressed ahead. By nightfall, the exhausted man and horse had reached the vast stretch of woods near Powder River.
2: Now we're in for hard travel, old horse. Got to go due north by instinct and what little we see of the stars. Get along, boy. If we got luck on our side, we'll be at the Powder River by sunup.
7: An hour and then another passed while horse and rider continued through the trees. Low branches slapped at Amos' face, and rough bark raked the horse's sides. It was almost midnight, and the center of the forest had been reached. Then suddenly...
3: Right up there!
9: Stop! We want you!
3: Hold up when we've got
9: you! Talk until we know you're
2: hey, easy there! Don't you hurt my horse!
9: Take him out of that saddle! Take him off, boy! Hold him down!
10: Hey, this is just an ordinary kind.
2: Sure, that's all I am. Let me go. I don't mean no trouble.
10: Where are you going?
2: North of the Powder River.
10: For what?
2: Look, mister, I didn't do anything. I don't know who you are, but if you think I'm an outlaw, you can search me.
10: Why are you riding north at this time of the night? What's your name, anyhow?
2: Amos. I'm riding north to... to meet my friend.
10: Take him to the headquarters.
2: Please let me go.
10: Slade, the headquarters a long ways off. Yeah, that's right. You gotta stick around here. Rope him to a tree. That'll keep him for time.
2: No, don't do that. I gotta get north.
10: Shut up. You're lucky to be alive. Rope him.
11: Right.
7: Tightly tied to the large trunk of a great tree, Amos could see the vague figures of the men who moved in the midnight darkness of the woods. He knew there were a lot of them, but there was no way to count the exact number. His spirit sank to low ebb. He had failed in his all-important mission. The words of the girl echoed in his ears.
6: Tell him to open the ring. Tell him to open the ring.
2: Can't tell him. Can't help now. He'll be licked. The army. My army will be licked.
6: The whole detachment may be wiped out. Tell him to open the ring. Open the ring.
2: And I failed him. Maybe they've got the Lone Ranger prisoner, too.
7: while, the Lone Ranger and Tonto continued through the woods.
1: Black as part of woods behind us now.
4: Hope those outlaws are behind us.
1: That's what Tonto think.
4: Do you, Kemosabe?
1: Long time back, we ride in wide circle.
4: That was when you told me not to speak and had our horses travel very slowly.
1: And that's where Tonto think outlaw wait.
4: Tonto, look ahead of us.
1: That's where woods come to end.
4: Powder River.
1: That right?
4: Another few seconds and we'll be out of the woods.
1: And then we cross river.
4: Then, Kemosabe, we can really travel.
11: The curtain falls on the first act of our Lone Ranger story. Before the next exciting scenes, please permit us to pause for just a few moments.

0: Now to continue our story. The masked man and Tonto reached the river and splashed into the water. The stream was shallow. And in a moment, the hoofs of Skulk and Silver clattered on the dry bank, the north bank of Powder River. Ahead, the land was level, free of trees and lighted by the moon. The Lone Ranger cried out,
1: "Come on, Silver! Get him up!"
0: Both horses leaped ahead. They seemed joyous that the woods had been left behind. Mile after mile, the mighty Silver paced the sturdy Skulk. The moon sank and the darkness grew more dense. Again, the hardy voice rang out,
1: "Come on, Silver!"
0: Then the first gray light of dawn. It grew, and then a reddish hue came from the east to paint the land ahead. On through the dawn, the horses ran. Then far ahead, just as the sun's rim showed a tiny arc above the horizon, the faint notes of a bugle sounded above the clatter of the horses' hoofs.
1: "The army, Tonto! There it is!" "Steady, Silver! Steady, boys!
2: Halt, fellow!
3: Halt! Who goes there?"
4: "A friend. I want to speak to your commandant."
3: "You're a mask."
4: "Yes. Will you summon the commandant?"
3: "Very well. Corporal of the guard. Corporal of the guard."
4: "Anyway, my horse is very tired, Tonto."
2: "And make plenty long run."
4: "They've earned a rest, and they're going to get it."
2: "May the army go south right away."
4: "That's all right. We'll not have to go with it. As long as we inform the colonel of the situation south of here, he'll take matters in hand." "He went into the woods unaware of the danger. Well, he might be overpowered. But those outlaws don't have the advantage of surprise. The army will have the situation in hand from the start."
2: "Not many soldiers here, Kemosabe. And plenty outlaw in woods."
4: "Odds mean nothing to the army, Tonto. As soon as we've seen Colonel Moffat, we'll find a place to camp."
3: "The corporal of the guard will tell Captain Blake about you."
4: "But I want to see Colonel Moffat."
3: "He hasn't been here in weeks."
4: "Hasn't been here?"
3: "Captain Blake is in command. And he doesn't like masked men."
0: Captain Blake joined the sentry at the army camp, and with a deep frown on his face, studied the Lone Ranger.
5: "What, sir, is the meaning of this? You come here masked."
4: "I came to speak to Colonel Moffat. I understood he was in command."
5: "He has been away for some time."
4: "You're Captain Blake?"
5: "I am."
4: "If the colonel were here, he would know who I am."
5: "I propose to find out who you are. Please remove that mask."
4: "Just a moment, Captain Blake. You wouldn't have any idea who I am by seeing my face."
5: "No, well, I'll..."
4: "I don't expect that my efforts in this part of the country have made you familiar with the expression... The Lone Ranger?"
5: "I've been here but a short time. I'm from Ohio. I must insist that you unmask, sir, and account for the wearing of that mask."
4: "Captain,
5: I think... This part of the country has been placed under what amounts to martial law."
4: "Tonto and I have been traveling hard to bring a message to you, to your men."
5: "I said, sir, unmask. Do so at once or I'll have it done for you."
4: "Just a moment, Captain. You're traveling south. You're going through the woods south of Powder River."
5: "You know a great deal about army maneuvers. Too much, I would say."
4: "Captain, have you heard of a powerful gang of outlaws around here?"
5: "So you seek further information?"
4: "I do nothing of the sort. I'm trying to give you information."
5: "False."
4: "The truth. The woods south of Powder River hold an army of outlaws. More of them than you have soldiers. They know you're coming. They're waiting for you."
5: "Indeed."
4: "Yes."
5: "This is probably the poorest effort and strategy I've ever seen. Naturally, the outlaws don't want the army to take over control south of the river. The bandits down there have had things their own way. They don't want us there. So you come here. You expect me to believe you despite that mask. You tell of the size of the outlaw army in the woods. And I dare say you expect me to remain here rather than go and confront those outlaws."
4: "Captain Blake, I'm trying in every way I know to state the situation to you."
5: "What would you suggest, sir?"
4: "That you start now, at once. Get to the woods in daylight and be prepared to fight."
5: "Thank you for the suggestion. My information, however, is different. Therefore, I will proceed along the lines originally planned."
4: "And break camp tonight?"
5: "Yes, I have no apprehension of going through the woods in darkness. I've been informed that the men we seek are beyond the woods. If I follow your suggestion, we'll come out of the woods in the south at night. And that is where we expect to meet our opposition."
4: "What can I do to convince you I'm not in league with those outlaws?"
5: "You can't convince me."
4: "Oh,
5: place this man under arrest."
3: "Yes, sir."
5: "You stand back."
4: "So?" "I'm not going to be placed under arrest."
5: "Fast draw. Two guns, huh? Well, that serves to verify my suspicions. If you were what you claim, a friend of the army, you'd be quite willing to submit to arrest, unmasking, and investigation."
4: "Captain, there are reasons you can't possibly understand why I cannot be unmasked."
3: "I'll signal."
5: "That'll bring men."
4: "I've been the outlaw you accuse me of being."

0: seconds after the Lone Ranger dashed away with the captain, the troopers were in their saddles, racing in pursuit.
1: That white horse can't hold the pace for long, carrying double like that. Keep them in sight.
0: Silver, already exhausted, called forth reserve strength from his great heart to obey the command of his master. This was no ordinary incident for the Lone Ranger. It was the climax of all his efforts of the past.
2: Come on, Silver! Calm your silver heels!
0: The masked man felt the ultimate defeat of the whole legion of the Black Arrow. The terrorist band of outlaws, plotters against the flag, depended on the next few hours. He was ready, even glad, to offer his own life if by so doing he could smash the menacing organization that threatened the very foundation of the nation.
2: Blake, where we ride, you've got to listen. There was no other way than this. You'll hang for this. My men don't shoot you. My life doesn't matter. The life of your troopers is what counts. They must not be massacred. They must carry on.
3: They'll carry on long after they dispose of you.
2: Well, the river is just ahead. On the far side, I'm going to let you to the ground.
3: You'd better.
2: But not until we've penetrated the woods a little way. Far enough to prove to you that I have told the truth. Otto!
4: Now, what you want, Kimasabi?
2: You've got to stay with the captain. I'm going on alone.
4: Why, you stay. Counter for one.
2: No, follow orders, Kimasabi.
3: The river.
2: We'll cross.
5: Just a little deeper into the woods, Captain. I'll leave you and Tonto.
3: My men will overtake you in a minute.
5: They won't need to. Steady, Silver. Steady, boy. Down you go. Take over, Tonto.
6: Tonto got gun on Captain.
5: Blake, I'm going on ahead. Those outlaws want me just as badly as they want you and your troopers. I think they're not far ahead of us. Perhaps when they open fire on me, you'll believe what I told you. That this is where your danger exists.
3: I'll see
6: you. Stay here.
5: Adios, Tonto.
6: Let me join you by and by.
2: Come on, Silver. This is the last effort, Silver, old boy. I know you're tired, but so am I. But that doesn't matter now. Only we can draw enough gunfire to show the troopers where those killers are. Only the first shots don't get us.
7: Are you all right, sir?
3: Put that Indian under arrest. Let me take a horse.
7: Here, sir, I've brought your own.
3: Search these woods for that masked man. Spread out.
6: No, not spread out. Go on. Find outlaw.
3: We'll find the outlaws beyond the woods.
6: You hear?
3: One shot. Fired by the masked man to lure us on. He's desperately anxious to have us go on through the woods now and arrive at the other side after dark.
7: Firing again.
6: Outlaw there.
3: Fire it out, men. Close in on him.
6: All no shots, not one man.
7: There does seem to be a lot of shooting.
3: Now, wait. Some of those reports are rifles. The masked man had no rifle with him.
7: You think he was telling the truth, sir?
3: Let me listen.
7: Did you hear that, sir? Someone called out.
3: Now wait, let me listen. Someone said, get the Lone Ranger.
8: Black Arrow, pay handsome.
7: The Black Arrow? Pay handsome?
3: I heard that. He was right.
2: Man, listen to me. The Black Arrow's ahead of us. Hear that? The Black Arrow.
6: Them got more men than you have here.
2: More men? What of that? We're soldiers. We're fighters. Come on, let's go get them.
0: At last, the captain believed. He led his men, saber flashing in the sun as it glinted through the trees, pistol in the other hand, barking at the first of the outlaws who came before his sight. Trained soldiers, experts at grim battle, charged the scattered outlaws who were taken by surprise. Gunfire that was devastating lashed at the Black Arrow. The outlaws were gripped by stark panic when they faced the army. Their shots were wild, erratic. Some tried to flee without success. Others sought the protection of trees. The well-trained horses of the troopers leaped over obstacles, dodged around the underbrush, and kept a line of fire on every man. And through it all, one man yelled triumphantly.
8: Atta, boys! That's the right spirit! That's the way we always got it! Cut them down! Wipe them out! That's doing it! Show them what the army men are like when they can fight fair! You do, Lone Ranger! They'll get what's coming to them!
0: He was lashed to a tree, but feared none of the wildly flying bullets. He saw the army, his army, fighting as never before.

0: then, the fight was over.
1: I'll cut the rope, Amos. How did you get here?
2: Yeah, the polecat catched me. I was trying to get to you.
1: There now. Rub your wrists.
2: Me? I'm all right. Did the troopers get them all?
1: They're tying the prisoners now.
2: Golly, I wanted to tell you about Colonel Moffat. When the girl heard that he wasn't in command, she sent me after you. It was about the ring.
1: The ring?
2: And she thought you might have trouble convincing the captain in command that he was to believe what you said. But you didn't have no trouble.

0: I guess. You fetched them here, all right.
1: Yes, I brought them here.
0: I'm glad you did.
1: What about the ring?
0: She says to tell you to open the ring.
1: Open the ring?
0: Just that. That's what she says. That and nothing more. Open the ring.
1: I didn't know it could be opened. In fact, I've hardly had a chance to examine it closely.
2: She must have it. Everything all right now.
1: Tana, this ring is supposed to open in some... Oh, there it is. There's a secret compartment here.
0: Now, what do you know?
1: Tana, let's explain one thing more about the girl. Where's Captain Blake?
3: There I'm come.
1: Captain Blake.
4: So they call you the Lone Ranger.
3: Now, sir, I understand what that means.
1: I'm sorry for the way I had to take matters in hand.
3: Sorry, man alive. I'm proud to have been taken in hand.
1: Look, I didn't realize it, but I had this with me all the time.
3: What's that?
1: Very small bit of thin paper on which is written a message. You see, this message will assure anyone who sees it that the bear is acting at the personal request of
3: the president. Is this your ring?
1: It wasn't mine, but, well, I was told to wear it.
2: Now we go make camp, huh?
1: Yes, Tonto. The army will take care of the prisoners. Your permission, Captain. We'll leave.
3: That's all right.
0: I'll go back to town with my old regiment and tell the girl that everything's all right.
1: I don't think you'll see her to tell her, Amos.
0: You don't think I'll see her?
1: I think she'll drop out of sight until she's needed again.
3: Good luck, Lone Ranger. Adios.
1: Adios. Ready, Tonto?
3: Ah.
5: Get him up, scout. Get him up.

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0: It's time for Ooh State Facts.
1: Did you know that the name Wyoming means large plains, which is derived from a Native American word? It's also called the Cowboy State because of the rich Western history, and its official nickname is Equality State. Yellowstone National Park is one of the most popular attractions in the country. Old Faithful is one of the most popular attractions in Yellowstone. On average, Old Faithful erupts every 90 minutes, but can range from 50 to 127 minutes.
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And remember, we're here for you, CSU.

0: The 2021 Central State University Hall of Fame honors Michael Blue Williams. For over 20 years, the principal of Family Tree Entertainment has managed and represented a roster of A-list talent in music, media, and sports. A respected force in the industry, Michael expanded the portfolios of both his clients and business partners. His impeccable guidance and ability to recognize star power elevated the careers of Big Sean, Eric Benet, Nick Cannon, Faith Evans, Macy Gray, CeeLo Green, and Nas. He also discovered teen sensation Cody Simpson and introduced the world to OutKast, the first rap artist to achieve diamond status with the album Speakerbox, The Love Below, and winning the Grammy for Best Rap Group. Although Sedgwick Avenue in the Bronx, where he grew up, is the birthplace of hip-hop, Michael envisioned himself in law or law enforcement, a path that led to Central State University in 1987. Later in 92, when he met the legendary R&B group Jodeci, his path turned toward music. From roadie to manager for Queen Latifah's label, Flavor Unit, Michael quickly proved his worth, handling careers of Monica, Casey and JoJo, Donnell Jones, and Jagged Edge. Michael attributes sports for his sense of team spirit and Central State University for refining the problem-solving skills that make him an effective business manager. His work ethic convinced OutKast to follow him when he left Flavor Unit to start his own firm, Family Tree Entertainment. Building strategic partnerships is another key to Michael's success. With two of the most influential and successful talent managers in urban and pop music, Larry Mestel of Primary Wave Music and Chris Lighty, founder and CEO of Violator Management, Michael formed Primary Violator. Later, Nick Cannon joined Michael to form Incredible Management and Brand Solutions. Currently, Michael is partnering with Vincent Herbert, another industry power player, developing TV shows and setting the stage for the next generation of megastars. Always pushing himself, Michael understands the importance of self-care. That's why he dedicates time to Silence the Shame, a nonprofit organization dedicated to mental health awareness. Michael reflects that the industry, quote, can be a lot, but you just have to know how to find the perfect balance.
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I just want to take time out right now and dedicate this song to my wife. Because the Bible says, whosoever findeth a wife, findeth a good thing. And husband, love your wife, even as Christ loved the church and gave himself for it. You see me? So right now, me I say, enough respect to all the wife in the house. We love you. See? Circle yourself and enjoy this. Yeah.

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0: It's time for Ooh State Facts.
1: Did you know that Arkansas gave us a gift of cheese dip to the U.S.? Queso is originally from Latin America. It was first introduced to America in Arkansas in 1935. It also became the 25th state in the United States in June 1836. Hot Springs National Park has been opened since the 1800s. It has always been a popular destination for travelers. The park was opened as a health retreat location in 1807. There are over 200 days of sunshine. This state has great weather since it's in the southern part of the U.S. You won't have to worry about cloudy skies.
0: Ooh, state facts.
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4: 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She said,

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1: Did you know that Ohio is known as the Buckeye State? The reason is that the buckeye trees, which are spread throughout the Ohio River Valley, these trees produce small brown nuts resembling the eye of a deer, and hence the name Buckeye. They say that if you carry one in your pocket, it brings good luck.
0: Ooh State Facts.
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0: the way it goes. My therapist told me that I should tell you the truth, and you're still angry. So sometimes I feel like I still should have lied. I tell you the truth because I care, but I also lie to you because I care. But if I tell you the truth, I guess I can sleep better at night. But then it looks like I don't care because I'm telling you the truth. I mean, I guess I'm just not a... Everybody hates when they get to that part when they realize that I don't want to tell you I don't care, but if it seems like I don't care, it doesn't mean I don't care. It just looks like I don't care. Because my emotions have been sanded off. I live in LA, sweetie. What do you expect?
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1: My name is Shirley Mays, and I am a proud graduate of Central State University, class of 1976. My major was a double major, political science and history, and I am the first member of my family to have graduated from college. When I graduated from high school, it was a high school that was full of turmoil based around race. My final year of high school, we staged a sit-in due to the unequal treatment that the black students at the high school were receiving. And the school's response to that sit-in was to suspend every black student who attended the school, whether they were present in school that day or not, and whether or not they had participated in the sit-in that day or not. So when I was accepted to Central State and was able to attend on my first day, I ran to Central State with bells on. I was a local as I grew up in Wilberforce, Ohio, and so I was well aware of how it had originally been part of one school with Wilberforce University, how the schools had split, one into a state school, one into an AME church school. So for me, Central State was a respite because I was in a place where I no longer was in the minority. I felt so proud to be there with my classmates, folks who looked like me. I had professors who looked like me for the first time in my lifetime. After I graduated from Central, I worked for about 8 years, and then I decided that I wanted to go to law school. I was accepted into Harvard University Law School. I attended there and graduated, eventually becoming both a law professor and the dean of a law school. When I was at Central State, I was elected the vice president of the Student Government Association, and so I was fairly politically involved. I also started an underground newspaper known as the Black Light Newspaper. I was an active member of the Political Science Club and started a group called the Commuter Action Coalition for those students who didn't stay on campus. One of the activities that we engaged in was to allow commuters to be able to receive a meal ticket. They could purchase a meal ticket and also eat on campus, even though we didn't stay on campus. While I was at Central State, I blossomed and I grew. As I had indicated previously, I had come out of a high school situation that wasn't a safe environment for me, wasn't a safe place for me to be myself. And so at Central State, I participated in every activity that I could. We had homecoming games and activities that were fantastic. I was able to develop and hone my writing skills there. I was able to engage in high-level conversations with my professors who had experienced some of the things that we were talking about in the textbooks. When I was serving as a law professor and academic dean at Capital University in Columbus, Ohio, I would come back every year to recruit students from Central State because they're well-rounded. They know how to operate in the world. And they are, if you will, multicultural because they are just as much at home in a predominantly black environment as they are in a predominantly white environment. So don't allow anyone to tell you somehow that HBCUs are inferior or that you will not receive the type of education that you need to be successful in this life, because you will.

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2: Did you know New York was originally called New Amsterdam? The island of Manhattan was settled by the Dutch in 1624 and became an extension of the Dutch Republic. Did you also know that Lady Liberty was not made in the USA? It was gifted to the United States from people of France in celebration of 100 years of American independence.
1: Ooh, state facts.
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And remember, we're here for you, CSU.

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1: With New Jersey being the birthplace of paleontology, paleontologists found the first complete dinosaur skeleton in Haddonfield, New Jersey. The skeleton name was Hadasaurus folkii, nicknamed Haddy, in 1868. Haddy became the first dinosaur skeleton to be mounted and to be put on public exhibitions anywhere in the world.
0: Ooh State Facts.
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0: These are stories of Central State University.
1: Sandy Lynn, class of 1968, major sociology, minor psychology. I am the only one in my family to travel from Tulsa, Oklahoma to Wilberforce, Ohio to attend Central State University. It seemed quite the distance back in the 1960s, and once I arrived, I was often jokingly asked, "So how did you get here? By stagecoach?" Central State University is one of the most valued experiences ever to date for me. It was a cultural experience. It was a special connection. It was a long way from home, but provided a super safe haven for my education. It was totally elevating. I have always been taught in well-guided, student-supported school systems, and I've been privileged to flourish in an environment of people who look like me. So it was a continuation of my schooling from day one at kindergarten. From being taught in the elementary schools of Paul Lawrence Dunbar and Ralph J. Bunch, to the middle schools Marian Anderson and George Washington Carver, to completing high school with honors at Booker T. Washington. I am straight out of Tulsa, Oklahoma, a town strong in community building and known as Black Wall Street before the 1921 race massacre. I came from a town of strength and resilience, and Tulsa's where my granddad's grocery store and ice cream parlor were burned to the ground in one of the casualties of the rioting, the looting, and the burning by white people in a black community along the streets of Greenwood, Archer, and Pine. Incidentally, those three streets are also how my fellow Booker T. Washington classmates got their name. They named themselves after Greenwood, Archer, Pine, and known as the Gap Band. Even decades after that incident, during my growth years, Tulsa was a sustained community on the north side of town, and I have been molded in strong education environments by teachers committed to make students the best that we could be. So having the privilege of traveling to Ohio and attending an HBCU as Central State University was just another special addition to my education. Now, how I got to Central State was incredibly special. To put it in context, my mom cleaned white people's houses and was sure I'd graduate high school and take the job offer that Shell Oil Company in Tulsa had given. And it looked as though I would. It seemed that being taught the skills of shorthand notation and typing, over to 120 words a minute with no errors, was in high demand. And my Booker T. Washington High School teacher, Mrs. Katie Johnson, had prepared me well. College was looking pretty dim, almost dark. But come one special Sunday morning at my church, the senior minister made an announcement and asked me by name, "Miss Sandra, please come to my office after service." To my shock and awe, after the service, the miracle sitting in pastor's office was his fraternity brother and friend, Dr. Charles H. Wesley, the president of Central State, who was on a freshman recruiting mission. He stated he'd been informed of my excellent school record and invited me to attend Central State. You can't even imagine my joy. And no, it wasn't a full scholarship. There were also grants and work study. And that didn't matter. I was going to college and I had a job. And I was very much accustomed to working. I was ready. So note to students, be ready when your opportunity comes knocking. I am currently an entrepreneur marketing the hospitality industry space. Over the decades, I have been honored and recognized with public relations' highest national honor. It's called the Silver Anvil for my work in marketing communications for a project involving Oprah Winfrey. The campaign for children is entitled Child Support. It's their birthright. Currently, I am still actively involved in Central State University's National Alumni Association in the Chicago local chapter, and we are constantly finding ways to help new students on their journeys. I'm locally recognized as a woman of excellence by the Chicago Defender newspaper. I am an international best-selling author in the anthology Extraordinary Lives, Stories of Triumph and Inspiration. And closest to my heart is the induction into Central State University's Achievement Hall of Fame in 2015.
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1: My name is Natalia Harris. I am a 1997 graduate of Central State University and majored in English. I'm the first in my family to attend Central State University, and I am ecstatic that my niece will be the second person in our family to attend Central State this fall. I am the first lawyer in my family, the first African American female and youngest to ever serve as the city prosecutor for the city of Cincinnati, Ohio, which is the third largest city in the state of Ohio. The first African American to serve as city prosecutor in Delaware, Ohio, where I currently serve. And I'm also very proud to have been inducted into the Central State University National Alumni Association Achievement Hall of Fame in 2019. What made my time special at Central State were the people, my professors, my friends. My professors did more than just teach me. They instilled a sense of self in me. They inspired me to challenge myself. They encouraged me. They nurtured me. And I still carry all of that with me today. It's part of the reason I'm not uncomfortable when I'm the only African American in a meeting or the only female in a meeting, because I know who I am. And my Central State professors helped me to discover that. My friends also made my time at Central State very special. Most of my best friends are people that I met at Central State. And now we've lived over half our lives as friends. To have those types of genuine relationships as you experience challenges and triumphs in life, to have friendships with people who push you, who support you, who love you, who are not your blood relatives, that's priceless. And those friendships were created at Central State University. I was challenged by the English program to not settle for mediocrity. My writing skills were developed to an extent that when I went on to law school after graduation, my law school professor sought me out to teach legal writing as a teaching assistant. And the skill set that I used to do that was primarily developed at Central State University. I also cheered for 2 years when I attended Central State, and it was under the direction of Miss Sylvia Kelly. At that time, the cheer squad also participated in band camp, which meant that we were up at the crack of dawn to get ready to prepare ourselves physically to march in parades and to practice to get our routines up to par. And Miss Kelly did not play. So being a cheerleader helped me to develop discipline and learn how to prioritize both time and activities. And of course, we had tons of fun. I would say the same thing to anyone interested in enrolling at Central State as I said to my niece. Do it. Do it. Trust me, you will not regret your decision. You will get a well-rounded education from qualified instructors and professors at Central State University. There's nothing like the CSU experience, and absolutely nothing like being a part of the Central State family.
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1: Did you know Hawaii is the only state in the United States that was formed entirely by volcanoes and exists in the form of an archipelago? Another reason Hawaii is unique is that it's home to some of the cleanest, clearest, most pristine beaches in the entire world.
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1: With New Jersey being the birthplace of paleontology, paleontologists found the first complete dinosaur skeleton in Haddonfield, New Jersey. The skeleton name was Hadasaurus folkii, nicknamed Haddy, in 1868. Haddy became the first dinosaur skeleton to be mounted and to be put on public exhibitions anywhere in the world.
0: Ooh State Facts.
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2: Did you know Louisiana's Lake Pontchartrain Causeway is the longest bridge over water? Lake Pontchartrain covers 630 square miles at about 12 feet. But at that height, and considering it's adjacent to the Gulf of Mexico via straits, it's more of a lagoon.
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1: Did you know that Kentucky's nickname is the Bluegrass State? Fun fact, bluegrass is actually green. Bluegrass only produces bluish-purple buds in spring, which gives it a blue appearance when seen in large fields from afar. The Happy Birthday to You song was created by two Louisville sisters named Patty and Mildred Heal. The Cherokee, Chickasaw, and Shawnee were the original inhabitants of Kentucky. Today, indigenous people represent only 0.2% of the population.
0: Ooh, state facts.

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1: Did you know that Maryland is known for its blue crabs and the city of Baltimore? The Maryland Gazette is one of the oldest newspapers in the United States. Also, the suspense author Edgar Allan Poe died mysteriously in Baltimore, Maryland. Isn't that ironic?
0: Ooh State Facts.
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0: The 2021 Central State University Hall of Fame honors Christopher Saunders, a native of Brooklyn, New York. Christopher is a longtime Dayton, Ohio resident. A finance major, he graduated from Central State University in 1990, and he is a life member of the Central State University National Alumni Association and proud member of the Alpha Phi Alpha fraternity. Between 2013 and 2019, Christopher served as a member of the Central State University National Alumni Association Board. For five of those 6 years, he chaired the Homecoming Committee. Under his leadership, the National Alumni Association Homecoming events generated over $60,000 in net income for his alma mater. As a board member, Christopher worked tirelessly to ensure transparency and accountability by the board on behalf of CSU alumni. Since graduation, he has served as a national bank examiner for the U.S. Treasury Department. During his career, Chris led anti-money laundering, fair lending, and Community Reinvestment Act examinations at some of the nation's largest and most complex financial institutions. He and Teresa, his wife of 27 years, have two children. Chris is an avid outdoorsman whose bow hunting and fishing expeditions take him into the high, cool elevations of the Rocky Mountains and dense tropical jungles of Central America.
1: One more time.

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1: Did you know from New Mexico, the nickname for the state is the Land of Enchantment? Also, the capital is Santa Fe and the biggest city is Albuquerque. It's one of the youngest states in the country. Los Alamos Laboratory was established in 1943 and the bomb known as the Gadget was detonated in 1945 at 5:29 a.m. Mountain Time in the Jornada del Muerto Desert of New Mexico. New Mexico is known for the blue pancakes, landscapes, and the first testing site for the atomic bomb.
0: Ooh, state facts.
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1: I know a dark, secluded place, a place where no one knows your face. A glass of wine, a fast embrace. It's called Hernando's Hideaway. Ole. All you see are silhouettes, and all you hear are castanets. And no one cares how late it gets. Not at Hernando's Hideaway. Ole. Finger bowl or any place you go.

Just knock three times and whisper low that you and I were sent by Joe. Then strike a match and you will know you're in Hernando's hideaway.

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Oh, yeah.

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Ah, yes. Those sweet sounds of video game nostalgia. Thanks so much for listening to Ooh Radio on our own radio. Oh, yeah.